0: discharged from hospital hours earlier after surgery on the broken leg he suffered in last week's preliminary final. Instead, he accepted the award via video from his couch with his leg in a cast.
1: I want to start off by thanking all of my teammates. None of this would be possible without them. They definitely make me 10,000 times player that I am. And yeah, no individual award is ever achievable without the help of teammates, and I can't thank those guys enough. They've made it such an enjoyable place to work each and every day this year, and I've had some of my funnest times this year playing alongside those guys, but also just going to train each and every day.
0: The NRLW Dally M went to Brisbane Broncos star Tamika Upton. Now for a look at the capital city weather around the country. Cloud clearing in Maganja, Brisbane with a top of 25. 29 and mostly sunny on Gadigal Country, Sydney, while it's 26 and mostly sunny on Ngunnawal Gambri Country, Canberra. 22 and rain in Melbourne, and a shower or two for Nipaluna Hobart with a max of 21. A top of 21 and rain in Tundanya, Adelaide. Partly cloudy and 20 degrees for Boorloo, Perth, and a possible shower in Garamilla, Darwin with a top of 34. If you have any stories that you'd like to share with us, you can send us an email to news@nirs.org.au. That's news@nirs.org.au.
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And when it's time to head home, the drive show keeps you moving. Good vibes, big laughs, and the soundtrack to your arvo. 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

Hey, you mob, Rhonda Purcell here. My mob are Quandamooka people, Waka Waka people, and the Goa Koa people. And you're listening to Deadly Murray Country here.

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0: inquest of the domestic violence deaths of four Indigenous women. Schwartz, a principal legal officer with the Queensland Indigenous Family Violence Service, told the ABC that Indigenous women are often not seen as the victim in situations.
1: When we reach out for help, we're not seen as that ideal victim. It'll be to a very highly complex situation that a first responder will be called. And unfortunately, in those situations, we're misidentified as the primary aggressor.
0: A bushfire emergency warning has been issued for Wedge Island and Kuljaloo in Western Australia. The Department of Fire and Emergency Services says the fires are life-threatening and people in the region are being urged to leave as soon as possible if the way is clear. They say if you're in the area, you are in danger and need to act immediately to survive. You're also being advised to keep up to date with warnings as conditions change. Keen home renovators are being reminded that asbestos remains in about one in every three Australian homes. National Radio News' Shannon Kirkwood reports.
2: Throughout this year, researchers have noted a resurgence in asbestos-related incidents. The Asbestos and Dust Diseases Research Institute is raising the concerning trend during National Asbestos Awareness Week. Asbestos-contaminated mulch spread across public spaces, including schools around Australia this year, has made the headlines. The Institute is calling on all levels of government to take action to prevent such incidents. It's also highlighted the dangers of the renovation boom, which it says has led to an increase in accidental asbestos exposure. Around 4,000 Australians die each year from asbestos-related diseases.
0: 70% of voters living in renewable energy zones support the shift towards clean energy, with only 17% opposed. Farmers are being offered more than $40,000 per wind turbine per year and $1,500 per hectare per year for solar, while they continue to farm sheep and cattle. But a survey has found there are conditions for voters' support, including proper consultation and better access to reliable energy. Natalie Collard from Farmers for Climate Action says the findings show there is a quiet majority of people getting behind the switch to renewables.
3: The data consistently shows that the quiet majority of rural Australians are clearly in favour of clean energy projects locally. And those that we've polled who don't support clean energy, which is 17%, and the majority that do support clean energy at 70% actually have a lot in common, expressing the same very valid concerns.
0: We'll have more coming up next.
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0: To sport, and the Sydney Swans have called a media conference this afternoon where long-term coach John Longmire is expected to announce his stepping down. Longmire has coached the Swans for 14 seasons, guiding the Swans to AFL premierships in 2012 and four other grand finals. Assistant coach Dean Cox is expected to replace him as head coach. Meanwhile, the AFL's Best and Fairest Award has gone to an Adelaide Crows player. Star Adelaide midfielder Ebony Marinoff last night beat North Melbourne's Ash Riddell by 3 points to take the Best and Fairest Award. Marinoff says she is excited for the future.
5: And so much growth, and I've been lucky to be there from day dot, but like I said before, to be able to play my childhood dream that I didn't think was going to be something, and to be standing up here today is incredible. So to the AFL, thank you so much for continuing this pathway, and excited for what's to come.
0: Marinoff, who is the second Crow to get the award, has also been named All-Australian Vice-Captain. To stay up to date with the NIRS news, follow us on Instagram, like us on Facebook, or visit our website at nirs.org.au.
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0: We'll check out the latest on the Indigenous News Network and we'll talk about some sport.
1: That's him. Wild Food's coming up. We're also talking about, we've got it on this day coming up as well. Before we go any further into the show, though, we acknowledge the traditional custodians of the lands of which we're broadcasting from and to, and pay our respects to elders past and present, also acknowledging the continuing sovereignty of all First Nations peoples and mobs right across the lands. A bit of coloured stone today, and Carly Pierce as well as Roger Knox kicking it off with Black Tear Tracks. Welcome to The Drive Show.

0: The Jayhawks, Eyes of Sarah Jane. Robert Warden before that, Never Ending War, Carly Pearce and Roger Knox with Black Tear Tracks here on AAA Murray Country. Not this Saturday, but the Saturday after, Indigenous Wild Foods and Cultural Festival is on. Rides, stalls, food trucks and live music. Also have some dance, stories, art, music and culture and food at Evan Magnuson Park in Goodna on the 10th of October, 10 a.m. to 4 p.m. So if you're not up to much on the 10th, get on down to Evan Magnuson Park at Goodna for the Indigenous Wild Foods and Cultural Festival.
1: It's about
0: Saturday week.
1: 20 metres away from the railway station.
0: True that. There you go. Well, what have we got up next? We have Jimmy Rogers coming up next. Also some Charlie Pride on the way. A bit of Dolly Parton as well, and Rob Edwards as well, here on AAA Murray Country.

0: Son of Jolene, Bells and Dolly Parton there, Triple A Murray Country, Charlie Pride before that, and Coloured Stone. That's my favourite Coloured Stone song, actually. Wonder why. We got Rob Edwards coming up next, but throwing over to you, Uncle Dusty.
1: Now, mate, nearly two-thirds of Australia believe they are becoming more disconnected from each other, despite recognising the positive impact connection and belongings have on their mental health. Now, coincide with Mental Health Month, the essential survey for mental health in the Courier Mail, Australia found only 21% of people felt very connected to friends, family, neighbours in their community. About a 30% said they felt less connected to others than they did 10 years ago, while 65% they feeling disconnected from others negatively affected their mental health. 57% said feeling included and part of something bigger than themselves helped them cope during stressful times. Obviously, they never went through the Murray community on that, but that's, I'd say, in the mainstream society, the losing friends.
0: I think it's the use of phones as well. You know? That's right.
1: The bloody social media, Netflix and YouTube.
0: Yeah, social media's got its own. It's a different style of connection that you have with friends over your phone than it is in person. And I think it's good to just remember that you got to experience things outside of your phone, and you know, go have a fish with your mates, or you know, go hang out at the bowls club, or whatever you want to do.
1: That's right.
0: It's important, and yep, also to talk in person. Everything happens in real time. It's not something that you can just turn away from whenever. And revisit in a half hour or whatever. It takes, it's got to do with our attention spans, which are all changing, I think, coming from the zillennial, you know, that mixture of Gen Z and millennial, where we were there for the first iPhones coming out, and that changed everything. And
1: certainly
0: then we
1: is.
0: Were also there for algorithms and all that sort of stuff, and now AI, and I think as we adapt as people, we just got to remember what's real.
1: That's right.
0: Yeah.
1: And just watch AI when it comes in.
0: That's it.
1: Got to be careful on, especially if the old as me.

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0: They would like to thank you folks for kindly dropping in. You're all invited back again to this locality to have a heap in heaven of their hospitality. Beverly Hillbillies, that's what they call them now. Nice folks, y'all come back, yeah?
1: Earl Scruggs with the Ballad of Jed Clampett, Beverly Hillbillies.
2: A good choice.
1: Chunga G before that. We also had Rob Edwards. It's AAA Murray Country. And we're coming up to the second hour of the program. What are you yarning about in the next hour, Uncle Dusty?
2: I'll be yarning about older people. And in your license, your ID's gone, photo ID's gone. So
1: true.
2: Did you know that? I never knew it.
1: You'll just get an 18 over card.
2: Well, bring that out if you want it.
1: Proof of age card, over 80. 1929, we're tracking it back to as well. Coming up next, Leah Flanagan with First Class Lovers here on AAA Murray Country, and we'll see you for the next hour just after 4:00.

dust and the land is scorched and cracked. All stock is gone, it's been so long since rain hit the far outback. The plains are just a sea of dust and the sky a hopeless blue. Where cattle roamed, a desert loam is all now that meets your view. The mulga scrub's no longer dense and the trees are a dusty grey. 10 years of strain without much rain, hard times out Winton way. But still the hardy station folk hold on against such weather. But still in dreams, sometimes it seems, this dry will last forever. Oh, the sun burns down on the plains of dust and the land is scorched and cracked. All stock is gone, it's been so long since rain hit the far outback. Great water schemes must be evolved, too long it's been debated. This land is not waste country, friends, but only country wasted.

0: Chris Fagan announces his retirement just days after securing the Brisbane Lions' second three-peat. South Australia goes ahead with its AI Royal Commission and proposed changes to the legal threshold for search and seizure by New South Wales fisheries officers have Aboriginal groups concerned. Coupled with Karen Durante with NRS News coming to you from the lands of the Yuggera and Turrbal peoples. The terms of reference have been announced for the Royal Commission into Artificial Intelligence in South Australia. The three experts leading the Royal Commission start work today. It will look into the opportunities, barriers and policy settings for AI in the state. South Australian Premier Peter Malinauskas says it's important to act now as the technology is developing quickly.
1: Our exercise here is to put South Australia in a genuine position of leadership when it comes to the policy that a subnational jurisdiction is responsible for, about how we use this technology, how we adopt this technology, and how we de-risk the rollout of this technology where we can.
0: Changes to search powers for fisheries officers have raised concerns with Aboriginal groups in New South Wales that they'll be unfairly targeted. The state's fisheries officers already have broad search and seizure powers, but a new bill could lower the legal threshold from reason to believe to reasonable grounds.
2: And we already know that they racially profile us, and we know that the only people that's ever been tried to be prosecuted in amongst all this stuff is blackfellas. I mean, I've never seen a whitefella or Asian or any other persuasion going to court for fishing offences. It's all about blackfellas.
0: That's Danny Chapman, the South Coast Councillor for the New South Wales Aboriginal Land Council. He says he's also worried the bill will allow fisheries officers to use cameras and drones as part of their routine duties. A pilot who was travelling as a passenger stepped into the cockpit to land a plane with 174 people on board after one of the pilots stabbed his colleague and tried to crash the plane. That's Israel's Prime Minister Benjamin Netanyahu's summary of a mid-air altercation on a Fly Dubai flight that had to be diverted to Saudi Arabia. Passenger to use cameras and drones as part of their routine duties. A pilot who was travelling as a passenger stepped into the cockpit to land a plane with 174 people on board after one of the pilots stabbed his colleague and tried to crash the plane. That's Israel's Prime Minister Benjamin Netanyahu.

0: all really showed resourcefulness together. Without overthinking it, we decided it was a case of do or die, to be or not to be, as they say. We decided to go for it, and I'm glad we're here and made it through that ordeal.
1: Israeli officials are treating the incident as a terror attack, while Saudi Arabia has reportedly arrested one of the pilots. The UK Prime Minister says there are strong signs Iran was involved in an incident near an airbase in England. Five men were arrested on Sunday over suspected terrorism offences near RAF Fairford. The base has been used by the United States in recent operations against Iran. Prime Minister Andy Burnham has told the BBC police are still investigating the complex situation.
2: There are strong indications that Iran played a part in what happened over the weekend at RAF Fairford. But of course, it remains an ongoing, complex and serious police investigation. And of course, we are working closely with our colleagues in the United States of America.
1: Iran has denied any involvement. To sports now, and Brisbane Lions fans beg Chris Fagan to remain at the club to chase a fourth AFL Premiership in a row next year. They're not getting their wish. Fagan has decided to go out on top. He's told the club he's retiring. On Facebook, the club says Fagan has had 10 extraordinary seasons at the helm, and his decision closes a defining chapter in Lions history. The 65-year-old flagged the idea of retiring in his post-match media conference on Grand Final Day. He later said he liked the idea of moving back to Melbourne to be around his children and grandchildren. And that's the latest NIRS news. You can follow us on Blue Sky, Instagram and Facebook.
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6: Driving you home. You're on The Drive Show. Roy Orbison coming up in this hour. A bit of Lainey Wilson. Warumpi Band also on the way with My Island Home. What are you be yarning about, Uncle Dusty?
7: I'll be yarning about that. It's the licences. Once you give them in, your ID's gone, and some the cards.
6: Okay, sounds
7: credit
6: good.
7: Cards. And what do they call them? Bloody all sorts of cards. They've got to lose their pricing as of today.
6: Okay. Also, tracking it back to 1929. As mentioned before, Warumpi Band coming up next. And welcome to The Drive Show if you've just joined us.

Thank you. Well, my mama thanks you, and my daddy thanks you, and I thank you. I don't know if they've got a spotlight that would reach down there. I'm not going to ask mom and daddy to come up on stage because they're kind of shy. But even if they don't have a light, would you and daddy stand up? Would you stand down there or sitting down there? Just stand up. There they are. Turn around and see how pretty you are. You'll never meet any finer than that. All right. You can go back to being bashful now. Sit down. I love you.

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0: King Stingray there, Triple A Murray Country, Hey Wanaka. And before that, Roy Orbison, Glenn Scithorpe and Dolly Parton. We're driving you home for the drive show. Was hanging out with my, well, the family dog the other night. And this has been an ongoing thing, but our Jack Russell Tilly, what sets her off the most is like when you wave and say goodbye. She's got some level of like, it's like a separation anxiety thing. Like if there's a change of dynamic, you know, if one person out of the party is leaving to head home and here's my keys or, you know, anything like that, she'll think that something's up. And she doesn't like everyone being, well, she doesn't like anyone leaving. And when you arrive at the house too, she'll bark, you know, until you pat her and let her know that it's all good. But those dogs don't seem to switch off, hey, Jack Russells. They're always like on the edge and always amped. But specifically, if you wave, even if you're not leaving, and if you wave to her like that, you know, as if you're saying goodbye to her, that's enough to set her off.
1: Mate, all I've got to do is put my hat on and my dogs know what's going on.
0: Do they start barking?
1: They're ready to go.
0: They're ready to go. So the hat is their cue to go, oh, it's time to go on an adventure.
1: Go in the car, yeah.
0: How's that? That's unreal. Anything that sets your dogs off, do they hate anything?
1: No, they don't like anything in the dark. They'll bark. And,
0: yeah.
1: But, you know.
0: Like a possum or something out in the garden.
1: Very social dogs, but I hate to see someone walked in the driveway in the dark.
0: Yeah. They don't know who it is.
1: Yeah.
0: No, that's it. Anything else? Anything strange as well? Like, you know, that's kind of like usual guard dog behaviour. Anything stupid that just sets them off?
1: No.
0: Not really?
1: About it. Yeah, we got chooks walking through the bloody, well, our block is like a walk-through. Everything's walk-through there. Mooses and bloody cattle and cows and horses and even got chooks going through there every day. Bloody, what they call them, guinea fowls.
0: Yeah.
1: Don't know who owns them.
0: Yeah.
1: I don't think anyone owns them. They just walk through every day and walk back again. And so, same as the bloody moose or whatever you call deer.
0: Deer, yeah.
1: They're the same.
0: I was going to say a moose. That's pretty big, eh?
1: Well, it was big. Bloody big, you know. And big antlers on it and everything.
0: Wow. So you just have a stag just walking around your property.
1: Oh, well, so everywhere around out there.
0: Yeah, right.
1: No one owns them. And there's bloody, there's a few of them, actually.
0: There you go. Wow.
1: I nearly ran over one the other night coming around the corner.
0: A stag?
1: Yeah, it had those big antlers on.
0: That's crazy.
1: Yeah. So
0: so they're out there?
1: Oh, they're everywhere.
0: Wow.
1: No one seemed to want to catch them or they just jump the fence. They can jump.
0: Yeah.
1: Yeah, they're bloody. Yeah, so, my dogs just circle around all night until you lock them up.
0: Yeah, do the perimeter.
1: Do the perimeter round and round and round they go.
0: There you go.

0: Too good, Archie.
1: Too good. Walking into doors, Archie Roach there, Triple A Murray Country. Lainey Wilson before that with Phone Keys Wallet, featuring John Mayer there, and Halfway as well with Ghost Line. We're driving you home.
0: Now, mate, I bet you can't guess how much small businesses took in over the card payments, surcharges. How much do you reckon they drew in annually?
1: Annually for the surcharge for cards. $3.6
0: billion. No, too much. $1.6 billion. That's terrible. I thought...
1: How much? No, I don't know.
0: $1.6 billion.
1: Still a lot of money.
0: Bloody hell it is. And you can see why the Reserve Bank has confirmed that they're closing off that sort of business today. So, and it says here... Small business lobby groups warn that many smaller shops, especially those run by immigrants, are still in the dark of how the new payment rule works. Well, all you got to do is not charge anyone when you're in the damn card.
1: Yeah.
0: And, small business owners have expressed concern that sweeping reforms will leave them financially worse off and forced to increase product and menu prices. So there you go. That's on top of the diesel. Well, the diesel costs a bit because the truck's got to drive it there, and trucks run by diesel, and they've got to put a few dollars on the top of that.
1: And it's ridiculous.
0: And now fair dinkum, I've got me buggered here. Some of them small businesses make money. Now, if you walk up which street? Adelaide Street, say, and there's four coffee shops on one block on one side of the road, and there's five on the other.
1: Yeah.
0: And competing with each other. I don't know if they took any surveys of how many people work along there or walk past, but, yeah, it seems a bit odd.
1: It does. It's wild. Mm. Oh, there you go.

0: Indigenous businesses closing the pay gap and iconic Melbourne trams to be transformed once again with First Nation stories. Kapukut, Karen Durante with NRS News coming to you from the lands of the Yuggera and Turrbal peoples. First Nations businesses are more likely to pay better and employ more Indigenous people in higher roles. Dr. Michelle Evans, Director of the Dilindua Centre for Indigenous Business Leadership at the University of Melbourne, made the comment at the start of Indigenous Business Month. Last week, a UTS and IBA joint study found a significant pay gap between Indigenous and non-Indigenous workers.
1: The data that we have from the Australian Bureau of Statistics shows that Aboriginal and Torres Strait Islander businesses and corps are more likely to employ our mob as managers and professionals rather than lower level employees. They pay better, so they pay more than like non-Indigenous firms.
0: That was Dr. Michelle Evans, Director of the Dilindua Centre for Indigenous Business Leadership at the University of Melbourne, speaking to AAA. Three experts leading a Royal Commission into Artificial Intelligence in South Australia start work today. They'll look into how the state can capitalise on the benefits of AI while protecting people from related risks. South Australian Premier Peter Malinauskas says the Royal Commission will play an important role in the state.
2: You know, a state government does not have the ability to put the AI genie back in the bottle, even if we wanted to. Our responsibility is to acknowledge that this technology is with us, it is going to shape our society in a considerable way, and try and make sure we can mitigate the risks in ways that we are responsible for, but also seize on the opportunities, which are clearly real.
0: It's expected to deliver a report to the government by July next year. Melbourne trams will soon feature new work from First Nations artists. Applications are now open for the 2027 First Peoples Art Trams. Artists with connections to Victoria are being invited to submit their work. Selected designs will be used to wrap the city's trams from May next year. Tungurung woman and rising curator Kate Tenburen, who leads the program, says artists are being encouraged to explore how First Nations stories and languages can transform the way we see the world in their submission. Each successful artist will receive $12,000 to bring their work to life on a tram. Applications close on November 1st. To sports news, and in ice hockey, reigning Stanley Cup champions, the Carolina Hurricanes, have lost their first game of the season in the National Hockey League. The Florida Panthers beat them 1-0 in overtime. Last season's runner-up, the Vegas Golden Knights, beat the Chicago Blackhawks 5-2 in their opening game. Chris Fagan's 10-year journey as Brisbane Lions coach has ended with three AFL premierships in a row. The 65-year-old is retiring on top after guiding the team to an incredible win over Fremantle, have lost their first game of the season in the National Hockey League. The Florida Panthers beat them 1-0 in overtime. Last season's runner-up, the Vegas Golden Knights, beat the Chicago Blackhawks 5-2 in their opening game. Chris Fagan's 10-year journey as Brisbane Lions coach has ended with three

0: hard on the boys, but his ability to connect with them as well has been a legacy that he'll walk away from. You know, his winning record in the past four seasons have been, you know, 70%, you know, but it's been pretty good. He's been a great coach. He's been a great mentor for a lot of those younger players as well, and they all feel like he's like a father figure to them.
1: Now here's what you can expect on your country tomorrow. Rabubi-Broome, mostly sunny, 32. Woolloo, Perth, sunny and 24. Tandanya, Adelaide, showers in 19. Nam, Melbourne, showers in 17. Nipaluna, Hobart, partly cloudy, 16. On Ngunnawal in Ngambri country or Canberra, rain and 18 degrees. On Gadigal country, Sydney, a shower or two expected and a top of 26. Magajan, Brisbane, sunny and 26. 26 and mostly sunny for Gimoy, Cairns. Garamilla, Darwin, a shower or two and 27. And Batu, Alice Springs, a shower or two and a top of 30. And Waibeni, Thursday Island, windy and sunny, 28. And that's the latest NRS news. 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
6: Driving you home, final hour for the Drive Show here on AAA Murray Country. 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
5: Yeah, good to that. 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
6: Chill out and tune in. We've got Little River Band coming up. We've got Christine Arnoux and Neil Murray. What are you yarning about in this hour, brother?
5: World War III is coming.
6: What?
5: Yep.
6: I didn't know.
5: According to the Russians.
6: All right, well, we'll find out about that in just a hot second. Here's Denver.

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0: Little River Band here on Triple A Murray Country. Lonesome Loser.
1: Remember that song when I was knee high to a grasshopper?
0: Good song, eh?
1: Hey, they're actually one of the very few who had number ones in the USA, them guys.
0: Yeah.
1: Little River Band.
0: That's it. Apart from the Bee Gees and, you know, there's a few, only a handful.
1: Alan Reddy and Air Supply and...
0: Yeah. Well, I remember I was talking about the Jack Russell, Tilly, our dog, family dog, and what sets her off. Well, Toby has messaged through. He said, our little Jack Russell, Dottie, gives us the hurry up if we stop to talk for too long and chat to some people, you know, along other dog walkers. And she barks at us if we chat for too long, longer than about 5 minutes, and that keeps them on the go. So she hurries them up. She also can't stand meeting other female Jack Russells. She wants to start fights with them. Best breed by a country mile, though.
1: Oh, yeah.
0: Fair enough.
1: Oh, yeah. Cool. I got bulldogs.
0: You got bulldogs, eh? Are they Staffies?
1: Staffies.
0: Staffy Cross.
1: Staffy Cross, brother.
0: Yeah.
1: Gentle lads.
0: Well, Staffies are a type of terrier. They're in the terrier same family as Jack Russells and West Highland Terriers and all of them.
1: When my old man was alive, he was a contract muster and bull catcher and scrubber runner.
0: Yeah.
1: He used to have the best dogs going because you need dogs to do it.
0: Yeah.
1: And he used to cross his bull terriers with blue heelers.
0: Oh, wow.
1: They're good dogs.
0: Blue terriers.
1: Yeah.
0: Oh, man, that's unreal. We got Yalilla coming up next. Skeeter Davis on the way as well here on Triple A Murray Country. 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

0: What a song. Pancho and Lefty, Townes Van Zandt, AAA Murray Country.
1: Regional songwriter.
0: He's the OG.
1: That's him. Now, Russia has warned NATO would be ready to resort to nuclear weapons if the Western Alliance attempt to cut off Kaliningrad. Now, Kaliningrad is a Russian enclave in the Baltic Sea. That's where they're doing the exporting and importing. They did from the top of the world, save coming down through the China Sea. Even they had a pipeline run across there from where the oil comes from, the Baltic Sea. They had a pipeline until the Iranians blew it up, and now it looks like NATO, which is a pretty big organisation, Northern Treaty Lending Organisation, has got over 30 countries in that. They must be going to cut off the Baltic Sea. Anyway, Moscow accused the alliance of dangerous and reckless course and entailed high risk of outbreaks and direct armed conflict. And that was last night. Now, this morning, this is according to Euronews, NATO chief Mark Rutte said there's no immediate threat to alliance and he does not take Russia's Kaliningrad nuclear warning seriously, saying Moscow is trying to distract itself from the struggles in Ukraine. And he said there's no immediate threat to the alliance and that it does not take Russia's nuclear threat seriously because Moscow could never win a confrontation with NATO. Well, I never knew that, so there you go. So, those 30 countries in NATO, that'll be half of Europe, or nearly full of Europe, mm-hmm. calling all countries, and they're pretty well packed too, those guys, mm-hmm. Across the Europe. So there you go. But on to the good news now. The Daily M's were run last night. Mm-hmm. And before we go, Chris Fagan has called ends to his coaching career. He had one more year left on his contract. He said it was the hardest thing he ever done. Now he's going just to relax. And
0: he's not on for next year?
1: He's not on for next year. And I congratulate him for what he done in the 4 years, wasn't it, Brisbane?
0: Yeah.
1: Might have been a bit longer.
0: Yeah, it was, yeah.
1: And he'd done a great job.
0: It was longer.
1: He's a hero.
0: But he got him to the semi-finals 4 years ago and then they won the last three, so there you go.
1: That's it, right, yeah. And, he's a Queensland legend now. Mm. Can put him into that. Now, the Daily M's were run one last night and congratulations to First Nations girl Tamika Upton for Rocky. She picked up the third Daily M medal.
0: Good one.
1: And that's equal with JT. So the two for the persons with the most Daily M's is Tamika Upton and also Jonathan Thurston, two Murrays from Queensland. How's that?
0: That's cool.
1: And she also picked up the fullback of the year, Tamika Upton. And Charlie Bent from the Tigers, she used to play for the Titans. She picked up a second rower of the year. And the other awards there, coach Karen Murphy from the Titans. She's the only woman in that a woman coach in that competition, mm-hmm. and she picked up the coach of the year for the second time in the career down there coaching the Titans, and she's another proud First Nations woman. She played for Queensland and Australia. Now she's a fantastic coach. Top also one. In there, we had Essie Barney, a proud TI woman, tackle of the year, and she plays for the Cowboys. So that's and it was a good tackle too.
0: I saw a few of those replays, eh?
1: I had to run into her. So they're the winners of the Daily M. Congratulations there to Tamika Upton. And, of course, the men's, NRL winner there was Nathan Cleary with no surprise there. I reckon he should have got it last year too. But, yeah, he's the first man to collect his Daily M while he's laying in his hospital bed.
0: Yeah.
1: So there you go. That was a good night too, the Daily M's.
0: Top notch. Bye.

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Ain't got no gun, ain't got no knife. Don't you start no fight. Oh, I said, boy, 'cause I

0: Black Rock Band, Narbalek, Triple A Murray Country, Hey C Dixie before that with TNT, and we had Busby Maru. Got your back. That's us for the day, Uncle Dusty.
1: Yeah, mate. Another great day. Hope you've enjoyed the music. And don't forget to take it easy if you're driving home.
0: That's it. If you're already home, mad dog.
1: Silly pup.
0: Silly pup. We'll see you tomorrow for the off-ramp to the weekend. Friday here on Triple A Murray Country.
1: Catch you all, folks.
0: Keen to see you.
1: Stay deadly.

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0: 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This is Sarah Storer. 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
1: Oh, yes. 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

0: This episode is brought to you by the University of Queensland Business School.
1: Coming to you from the lands of the Turrbal and Yuggera peoples, this is Karen Durante for Let's Talk.
2: Yes, hello and welcome to Let's Talk. Firstly, I'd like to acknowledge our ancestors and also our elders whose shoulders we stand on. I also want to acknowledge traditional owners of the land where you're listening to this broadcast from and acknowledge that Aboriginal and Torres Strait Islander peoples have never ceded their sovereignty. Well, as part of AAA's partnership with the University of Queensland's Indigenous Business Hub, we're focused today on Indigenous Business Month. Sometimes we call it Black Business Month. It gets underway today. Winners of the Indigenous Business Month awards will be announced today, probably happening right now, in fact. But right now, we're going to hear from the founders of Indigenous Business Month.
3: I'm Michelle Evans. I'm a Koori woman from the Hunter Valley in New South Wales. And I'm at the Dylan Dewar Centre for Indigenous Business Leadership at Melbourne Business School and the University of Melbourne.
4: I'm Lisa Wettigo. I'm based here in Turrbal and Yuggera country, and I'm the Managing Director of IM Social Impact Agency.
2: Well, welcome to both of you to Let's Talk. I do appreciate you joining us. Of course, it's Black Business Month. Hello. It's here already.
3: Hello. How exciting is it? It's actually our 12th Indigenous Business Month. I can't believe it.
2: Tell us. Tell us, how did it start?
4: Well, 12 years ago, I did the Murra program. Myself and Mayra Sonta did the Murra Indigenous Business Masterclass program, which is a program at the Melbourne Business School, started by Michelle. And at the end of that program, Michelle left the room and we all just sat around and said, what should we do next? And it kind of emerged from that. So it was basically a classroom activity that turned into something bigger than we realized. And 12 years later, over a decade.

0: decade. Oh, my gosh. Over a decade, we're still doing it. So it's very exciting.
1: So what
2: it is, and it's kind of audacious to just grab an entire month, but, you know.
0: It could have been a week.
2: Could have been a week, but no, it was a month. It could have been a day, but it became a month. Yeah, yeah.
1: No, well, I think that, you know, grabbing that month was a brilliant idea, because we look at NAIDOC now, it's a week, but it ends up being pretty much a month anyway, but they still stick to the week.
2: I know.
0: Well, actually, when you think about it, NAIDOC is actually the day of celebration, so it was a day and then it was a week, and now it just is such an ingrained part of, you know, the community and you know, everybody's, you know, calendar kind of thing.
2: Mm. Yeah, that's right. And I live on Wiradjuri country in Albury or Bungambawatha, and it's too bloody cold to do a lot of the NAIDOC stuff. So we end up having ours in September anyway. So I think it's kind of even more than a month sometimes for some communities.
1: Mm. With Black Business Month, I know that, you know, it's kind of a global thing, isn't it? It's not just us mob here in Australia that are celebrating our achievements in this area, but it's I think it's been going for a little bit longer in the States.
2: Yeah, definitely the African American Business Month, and it's really kind of taken a bit of a catch to fire around the world for sure. And I think, you know, that's why this year's a really important theme for us at Indigenous Business Month. We really wanted to have that celebration of local businesses. But local businesses that are connected, because it is from that local kind of connections that also broader global and national ripple effects can happen, as we know. And I think as the sector has grown really quite a lot since the early noughties, or even, I mean, Lisa, your business is, what, 30 years old? I mean, there's quite a lot of businesses that have got this real longevity now, and they're really kind of baked into how they give back to the community. There's a real sense of community through using businesses as a model or a vehicle for self-determination. And I think that's what we really want to celebrate this year.
1: Mm. And it's, you know, it's interesting, you know, Lisa, you've been around in business for 30 years, so you've been your own woman for quite some time. and we see that there are a lot of Indigenous women entrepreneurs, you know, it's exponential growth in that area, yet the stigma and stereotypes still exists about our mob, about being on the dole, unemployed, the redhead primitive. Why do these things, you know, persist? Do we not talk ourselves
0: Absolutely.
1: Up enough?
0: People don't talk achievements up enough. I think that that's the racism and discrimination, the racist rhetoric, I think, is so dominant from particular quarters, I think, that still exists. But it isn't to say that, you know, that there are still very systemic reasons why folks are where they are. And I think that, you know, and I think, yeah, and there are increasing numbers of amazing businesses, and particularly women-led businesses, and a lot of businesses are going into their second generation of businesses. Like, I know Murrowin, which is owned by Carol Vale here in just north of Brisbane, her daughter has just taken over as CEO, and Carol's moved into a sort of more senior position where she's kind of guiding the business, but her daughter is now the CEO of that business. And so it's really exciting to see that there are still so many people, you know, challenging those stereotypes. But I think that the work of all of that stuff is still needs to happen, definitely.
2: Yeah, that's right. And that's why, you know, we've really focused at Dylan Doer on the doing the statistics. So, you know, in our last snapshot report, Karen, we were able to kind of say, and you know, from ABS statistics, to show that 1/5 of all Aboriginal and Torres Strait Islander people employed in Australia that year were employed by Aboriginal and Torres Strait Islander businesses and corporations. So that's a huge piece as well. So not only are businesses getting bigger or having longer lives or being passed on to the next generation, they're also massive employers of our mob. And so I just think it's an absolute win-win for us to be supporting and growing our Indigenous businesses.
1: Yeah, challenging times ahead globally, you know, not only here in Australia. We just saw the other day the Reserve Bank lift the cash rate, trying to slow down inflation, trying to stop people from spending and to save more. What does that mean for black businesses in terms of, you know, trying to keep afloat, not to pass on, you know, inevitable charges and costs onto their customers to remain competitive, but also if we're the major employer of First Nations people, to actually keep people in jobs as well?
0: So I think that's the hardest part. We're constantly being, and everybody does it, like it's not just small business and organisations, but understanding what the risks are, trying to anticipate what the future brings. We were just having a conversation in our staff meeting about technology. So, you know, what's the impact of AI on our small businesses? And we've just built a system internally that we would normally have paid another company to build, and we're actually now building it internally thanks to AI. And it's like, oh, and then we've saved something because we built this ourselves. And then the next sentence was, oh, I feel sorry for that business that we're no longer using. And so that kind of conversation is happening everywhere. So whether it's about technology changes, economic changes, we've got the rising costs of fuel, the cost of, if you've wrapped anything in plastic, the cost of plastic's going to go up. Like, there's so many changes constantly happening. And then, of course, there's environmental changes as well. Like, what is that going to, you know, how does that impact on, you know, our business bottom line, and whether you want to be in business? Like, yeah, so yeah, that's part of the game, like the world that we play in as small business owners.
1: And I'm not sure, Lisa, from your perspective, whether there was a lot of engagement, particularly with the university sector. I know from Michelle, from what she's talking about, obviously they're really getting into supporting, you know, building that next generation of Indigenous entrepreneurs. But we're certainly seeing it here at the University of Queensland, in that we're talking with, as part of our arrangement with AAA Murray Country and Let's Talk, we're, you know, profiling those black businesses across the country. Yeah, what was it like for you, Lisa? Was there much activity, at least in the, you know, in the academic space around business?
0: I think so. I think that there's more of the universities. I think leadership programs are really useful. Dylan Doer obviously do entrepreneurship programs, which is fantastic. And, you know, there's probably more work to be done, but, you know, you have to, you know... it's all about funding. You know, like, you've got to be funded for things, and you've got to find the, you know, the dot. Everything costs money. But yeah, and you have to be passionate about it. But yeah, I think that you don't need to go to university to run a business. Like, there's that conversation that you have. But I think that at a university level, there are things that university training and programs can assist with, as if you are an entrepreneur and you want to, you know, improve your, you know, just improve your understanding of the world in which you live. So, yeah.
1: Are there a lot of opportunities that are open to black businesses, do you think, at least with the approaching, you know, Olympics, Brisbane 2032? I only asked this... I was going to say, I only asked this is because, you know, Lisa, you're probably aware of it. You've seen it in that this current government seems to be just like, okay, yeah, we'll just take you for your culture type thing. You know what I mean?
0: Oh, look, yes. Well, and it's complicated. It's complicated. Like, there's the where the big stadium's going. Like, that's, you know, as a business, what sorts of industries do you want to be involved in? Do you want to be involved in, you know, mining, for instance? Do you want to be, and people, some people will go, I don't want to be involved in mining. I do want to be involved in mining. Do you want to be involved in something around, so lots of businesses will be in defence, and some people will go, no, I'm not going to have anything to do with defence. Similarly, the Olympics, it's not an unproblematic event that's happening, particularly around the build of the new stadium, where it's being positioned and how they're going about it. That's not, you know, but yeah.
1: It can create some.
0: Every business has to.
1: It can create some ethical and moral dilemmas, yeah.
0: Yeah. But I think every business will, every Indigenous business and every non-Indigenous business, every business will go, this is where I want to play, and this is where I'm not going to do business. And so, but I think that there will potentially be opportunities if you are looking to be involved in the, if you do want to know what jobs are up. So, you know, there's different stages of the Olympics. There's the building of stadiums. Then there's the kind of activation of individual sport stuff, like there's the event stuff, and then there's after the event stuff, because they've actually got to get rid of all the things that they, you know, everything from security. I went to a workshop where they said they need like X number of security guards and for the Olympics, for that 10 days of the Olympics, and there actually isn't that many security guards in the whole of Queensland. So for that 10 or 15, however many days it is, there's going to be an influx of needs for, so it's everything from toilet paper to security guards and roads and bollards and all of that kind of stuff that is going to need to be provided. And so if you are somebody in business, don't wait until 2031 to start thinking about it. You actually need to be engaged right now. And so there's the Queensland Indigenous Business Network. You need to be on ICN Gateway. You need to be in kind of like involved in those conversations so you can actually know when the tenders are coming out so you can start getting ready for them.
1: Mm. Michelle, where you're at, you know, does the treaty in Victoria create business opportunities for mob?
2: Yeah, I think so. There's a lot of opportunities and collaboration between, you know, native title and traditional owner, traditional custodian, collective corporation businesses, and they're spinning out all sorts of different syndicate businesses. I mean, the Jajarung here in Victoria, probably one of the best placed with multiple different enterprises from really having this incredible gardening and being able to propagate plants for big roadway kind of contracts or even down to supporting micro businesses to move from bush food propagation into teas and other retail products. It's quite exciting. And I think the real opportunity is, and we're finding a lot now, is the Indigenous to Indigenous business connections is really something that certainly Lisa, Mayra and I are really passionate about. It's one of our award kind of categories for the Indigenous Business Month every year. And in fact, this year we only got one nomination in that category. And I think that's a real shame, because there are so many great stories about Indigenous businesses working with other businesses or with traditional owner corporations and creating supplier relationships that are really secure and long-term and create great value for both parties. So it is interesting to kind of watch it over these 12 years of Indigenous Business Month, what's becoming more, what's being strengthened. We've really noticed that regional businesses are the one category in our awards that has gone absolute gangbusters. And we're seeing a lot of really interesting businesses kind of nominate who are in places in Australia, in regional and remote, where they may not have even been employment before, and they're able to develop a joint venture or develop out their own business and create employment for mob in that country. So it's really interesting to watch the changes over time of the Indigenous business sector. And yeah, I think more and more as we go forward, because we need that activation of land possible as securing against, or all of these kind of complex conversations that are happening in each of the different traditional owner corporations about how they're going to have cash flow and investment and what sort of industries they want to engage in. I think this is going to be the next 5 to 10 years. These bigger corporations are going to build and build over time, and that'll really support the more small to medium parts of our Indigenous business ecosystem. Most of our businesses are really quite small, even micro side hustles, as we know, all of that. That's fantastic. And you kind of need the bigger ones to help create some space in the ecosystem to move some stuff around, so, you know, opportunities can flow a bit further out.

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5: This is Karen Durante for Let's Talk.
6: And we are talking Indigenous Business Month, which got underway today, now in its 12th year. And I'm speaking with a couple of the co-founders of Indigenous Business Month, Dr. Michelle Evans, who's at the Dilandua Centre for Indigenous Business Leadership at the Melbourne Indigenous School at the University of Melbourne, and Managing Director of IM Social Impact Agency, Lisa Wadigo. We'll talk more about the awards in a moment, but speaking of side hustles, is that how you started out, Lisa?
7: Well, back in 1994, I started a partnership. Well, with Lisa Buxton, who's Yulkinbear, down at north coast of New South Wales. And we left uni and just went, let's do this, because we were young and we didn't. I keep saying we didn't own anything because we were poor, because we just come out of uni, but we didn't owe anything. So we didn't have any bills, but we didn't own anything, but we didn't owe anything. So we just went, oh, bugger it, let's have a crack at this. We were terrible because we didn't know what we were doing and we made no money at all, but we had a great time and learned a lot. And so that was that bit. But, you know, I over the years, I've definitely had a few side hustles and did stuff on the side while I, you know, had jobs and things. And, yeah, I mean, I think a side hustle is a great way to start. And then the hardest part is going from your side hustle into actual quitting your day job and making that your full-time business. And there's a lot of caution around. You should be quite cautious about that rather than jumping in.
6: Well,
7: I
6: was talking to Dion DeVal, of course, who started up Darkies Design, which is now Dear Design. And he said that it took a while before he even got, you know, paid himself. So it's not something where you're just going to instantly have this cash flow come in. You've got all these other things to take care of before you take care of yourself.
7: That's right.
6: But the interesting thing I thought, because I come from regional and remote part, grew up in the Torres Straits and, you know, in Cairns, and used to think there are really sort of some main careers for mob that was either in education, in health, or with the local council. Now, you know, the world's your oyster.
8: Yeah. It is. It really is. And in fact, one of the award winners from last year's Indigenous Business Month Awards was Lola Creative, which is based up there in the Torres Strait. And they're a digital business. I mean, as you're saying, you can run your business from absolutely anywhere. And it's really about your talent and how you market that talent and bring in different clients and are able to showcase that work and build out your networks to get further work. Isn't that right, Lisa? That's how you do it?
7: Oh, yeah, try to. and I love Kentisha from Lola up on TI. Like, she's an amazing, amazing networker, and we've done work with her as well. You've got to continue to build your networks. You've got to, you just put yourself out there.
8: Yeah, I mean, even in Albury, where I live, which is regional New South Wales, there's a one of the co-directors of Carajo, which is a national consultancy firm, but they work in the areas around out-of-home care and services, community-based services. They work all across Australia, but yeah, Belle Kendall, she's based in Albury, and Tina, I think, is based the other co-director in Wollongong. They've got people all over Australia. It's amazing what you can do now, and actually it deepens those local connections, and it really strengthens the opportunities for new business and new collaborations to come aboard.
6: Mm. I'm certainly keen to focus on, you know, the successes of our Indigenous businesses across the country, but of course an issue that's emerged and has been sort of there that we know about, but sometimes you don't want to talk about it, and that's the issue of black cladding. And I wonder how, you know, if we're on the... Are we anywhere close to resolving that, do you think? I mean, there was the government sort of talking about changing, doing something with its procurement policy. There's criticism around Supply Nation. We saw the Indigenous Business Integrity Register closed down. So there's a few things that are happening that, you know, from a policy point of view, but also from... I guess from that point of view that, you know, surety that the business that you're working with is the real deal and not some gammon entity fronted with black cladding.
8: Yeah. From my perspective, I think, you know, black cladding kind of came out because of the Indigenous procurement policy. It's like a ghost in the machine of that policy. Everyone and anyone will find ways around rules. It's always the way. The changes recently that are coming in over the next, they're transitioning in to move businesses, the definition of an Indigenous business from a 50-50 business to now 51%, 49%, so 51% owned by and operated and controlled by Aboriginal and Torres Strait Islander people is an important move. But again, you know, it's just another piece where some of our businesses who are 50-50, like mum and dad businesses, a lot of the agricultural sector we find tend to be these partnership type businesses. They'll no longer fit the definition of an Aboriginal business in Australia for the opportunity of Indigenous procurement. And this is the thing, the federal government can make these particular definitions to do with their policy, but it doesn't change necessarily a generalised understanding of what is an Aboriginal business across the country. And it's hard when these policies are in the hands of the state because there isn't any Indigenous kind of oversight and governance or community control around some of the verification processes. Certainly in the federal government. So that's why they work with bodies like Supply Nation and or the chambers because they're a little bit closer to the community. But then there's always going to be disputes around this. I think the more and more we talk about black cladding, it has created a lot of mistrust for non-Aboriginal businesses who are wanting to set up those business relationships. And so then they're going to hug the systems even further. They'll just say, we'll only go with businesses who sit on the Supply Nation Indigenous Business Direct database or one of the chamber databases that they trust the processes of. So now it is about trust. And I think the bar around verification and understanding and having some sort of transparency around the processes of verification, especially now if it's owned, they can get that information through ASIC. So that's what Supply Nation and the chambers would do. Who owns the shares in there? Are they identified as an Aboriginal and or Torres Strait Islander person? Do they control the business? So then you've got to have a whole verification process of going in, having a look at how the business is run, what the kind of background of those business owners are, what sort of role they have. So owned, and do they operate the business? So are they actually involved in doing the do of the business or not? And that's quite a high bar for Aboriginal and Torres Strait Islander businesses to have. But it is important. It's clearly important from a community perspective. So that's where we're at the moment. But to my point, I think, Lisa, I'm not sure what you want to add as well. This is really going to be focused on those sort of B2B businesses that are doing procurement type contract, so they're going to have to go through and be visible on the Indigenous business registries around the country.
7: Mm. Yeah, and you know, like in some community, like we spent some time in the last couple of years in a particular community out west, and we were sitting around the table and just started listing all of the. I was like, oh, so how many businesses owned by mob out here? And next minute, there's 30. There's 30 little businesses, and it's everything from somebody making earrings to the local garage. And but yeah. They'll never be until someone actually starts something. They'll never be on a list because they don't necessarily supply to government or big corporates. So they exist. They're employing family. They're just doing the do of in their community, but they don't actually. They may never be kind of counted in kind of inverted commas because they don't supply to a government business and they don't get government tenders. And so, yeah, it is kind of an interesting thing. You know, your local hairdresser, like no one's counting that as an Indigenous business and they don't need to prove that they're Indigenous business. It's just an Indigenous barber doing this thing, or whatever. Yeah. So, yeah, it's kind of, yeah, yeah.
8: I don't know if we'll be able to ever get to the bottom of this. Like, I don't think there's an algorithm that we can go, this is how we'll find out whether this business is black clad or not. Mm. But I do know, like, from a Dillinger perspective, we are working with the Department of Industry to encourage them to get that ASIC register as a part of the public administrative data for businesses in Australia called BLADE, Business Longitudinal Asset Data Environment. So once we get that Security Investment Commission information in there, we'll be able to look at which of those firms have Indigenous identified directors, because everyone had to do the identification as a part of their sign up to be a director of a corporation, and then how many shares that director has, and therefore is that corporation an Indigenous corporation. So I think, that's a good, year or so away before we'll be able to have the public administrative data to be able to kind of really have a big overview of the whole ecosystem.
6: Yeah. I did want to ask the University of New South Wales, UTS and IBA released the parity report last week. Gosh, I can't believe how quickly the week has gone, but obviously showing that pay gap between Indigenous and non-Indigenous workers, and it almost felt like, geez, isn't that what they did to our old people back in the day where they withheld wages or, they controlled people's wages? It's still happening now. And from what you were saying before, Michelle, about Indigenous people or Indigenous organisations employing employing Indigenous people. Let's hope that we're not doing that, if you know what I mean.
8: No. Yeah, no, and we're not, actually. In fact, the data that we have from the Australian Bureau of Statistics shows that Aboriginal and Torres Strait Islander businesses and corps are more likely to employ our mob as managers and professionals rather than lower level employees. They pay better, so they pay more than like non-Indigenous firms, because we do this whole establish a sample that's very similar to our ecosystem samples that we're able to kind of benchmark against. And our businesses employ more Aboriginal and Torres Strait Islander women, which is a really important effect, I think, for that economic impact going back into families. But, this excellent work from UTS and IBA, it is astounding. Like 16% less per hour Indigenous workers earn. And we've got to look at as well as, when the federal government reports on Indigenous employment data, they're reporting about some jobs that may only last for, a couple of months in a whole year. They're not all full-time jobs. They're a lot of part-time jobs. Some are 3-month, 6-month jobs. That all goes into the Indigenous employment statistics, and I think it really does show when you put it all together in the aggregate that there is a major pay gap, and I think that's very concerning, especially for our women.
6: Yeah, I did couch it in these terms. Imagine working for 12 months and only getting paid for 10.
8: Yeah, exactly. Exactly. Outrageous.
6: Let's finish on a brighter note. we've recognised that there are some issues, certainly within our sector, but, you know, there's work being done around this. But let's talk about the awards and everything that happens during Indigenous Business Month. Who wants to start?
7: So we have four awards. One's the Indigenous to Indigenous, so that's celebrating businesses who are working with other Indigenous businesses, Indigenous Digital Inventiveness Award, Ingenuity Award, and the Regional Business Award. So we've been doing those the last few years, those four awards. And so we're actually launching Indigenous Business Month nationally in Brisbane tomorrow morning, and those winners will be announced and will be out there in the world. So we're very excited about that. And then, every community, lots of different communities around the country are doing Indigenous Business Month events. So whether that's a morning tea or a networking event, a seminar, an in-conversation piece, that's really exciting as well.
8: Wanted to just say that, you know, I also want to send out a thank you to the judging panel this year. We had Rory Chapman, who works in one of his own business around IT and tech, which is fantastic. And we had Dr. Amanda Healy, who is a fantastic Indigenous businesswoman from Western Australia. She owns Warragul, which is a big mining services outfit, but she famously has just bought her own airline, aeroplane kind of service to get her workers. She's got nearly hundreds and hundreds and hundreds of workers in Warragul services, and just to get them around to the different mining sites has been able to do that, and also runs a fashion business called Curican. A lot of these incredible Indigenous entrepreneurs are just like, they've got multiple areas that they work in. We've also got Bianca Stoweski, who works around trauma and healing and counselling, and she's an incredible facilitator based in South Australia. So it's great to have a kind of a spread of our Indigenous Business Month panel members for the judges, and they've been really committed to working with me on the panel for many years.
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1: How's your dog?
2: Good.
1: How's college going?
2: Good.
1: All hunky dory?
2: Yep.
1: You going out tonight?
2: Yep.
1: You going to see your friends?
2: Yep.
1: You going to have a good catch up?
2: Yep.
1: That should be great.
2: Yep.
1: Where'd you go?
2: Nowhere.
1: Who'd you see?
2: No one.
1: What'd you do?
2: Nothing.
1: Did you have a good time?
2: Yep.
1: What's on tonight?
2: Nothing.
1: You're not seeing your mates?
2: No.

0: How's your girlfriend?
1: Good.
0: Is she away this week?
1: Yep.
0: Oh, you must be missing her.
1: Yep.
0: Have you rung her yet?
1: No.
0: Well, I'll catch you later.
1: Yep.
0: Don't get too stressed.
1: No.
0: What's on tomorrow?
1: What?

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Hey, everybody. I tell you what I know. You're listening to Triple A in Murray Country, and my name's Neil Murray. How about that?

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And I said, Mom, what are you listening to? And she said, Murray Country on Triple A.

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1: You, the king of the castle, when I cannot prove you wrong, then you lose what you have.

0: AAA Murray Country.
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0: AAA Murray Country.
1: She got to take sick and die one of these days. 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

Hey, everybody. I tell you what I know. You're listening to AAA in Murray Country, and my name's Neil Murray. How about that?

down. I got the bourgeois blues, I'm gonna spread the news all around. The white folks in Washington, they know how. Took a colored man a nigga just to see him ball. Lord, there's a bourgeois town. He's a bourgeois town.

0: Hello, I'm Adam Evans with the NIRS News. At least six people have been banned from protesting at a major defence conference in Perth almost a week before it even begins. Under the new powers passed last month, WA police can stop, search and evict people from a security zone around next week's Land Forces Expo. One letter, seen by the ABC, warned the recipient could face up to 3 years in jail and a $36,000 fine for entering the area. Police Commander Darren Sievewright says the bar that has been set for excluding someone has been set particularly high, and some on the list have criminal histories. The government says the powers are aimed at avoiding a repeat of ugly clashes seen at the same event in Melbourne in 2024. Aboriginal people could be left stranded in Alice Springs and forced into overcrowded housing unless funding for a remote bus service is reinstated. Centre Bush Bus has transported people, medical supplies and goods between remote communities in Alice Springs for 3 decades, but a funding cut in February has already forced 5 routes to be reduced. Purple House Chief Executive Sarah Brown says it would be an absolute catastrophe if the Northern Territory government lets the service down. She says many families already have more members in their housing than they can handle, and being stuck in town adds severe pressure to that. Central Land Council Chief Executive Les Turner has called the cut short-sighted. The federal court has rejected a bid to stop tree felling as part of South Australia's North Adelaide Golf Course redevelopment. Public servant Edward Kemp Attrill and Ghana Arabana woman Janet Millerer have argued that the project breached federal conservation laws. Justice Natalie Charlesworth found the evidence didn't satisfy her that tree clearing had or would have a significant impact on native species. The pair now have 28 days to decide whether to appeal. Queensland government spending with Aboriginal and Torres Strait Islander businesses hit a record $814 million last financial year. More than 600 Indigenous businesses secured government contracts, exceeding the state's 3% procurement target for the second year running. It comes as Indigenous Business Month gets underway across Queensland, running through October. Minister Fiona Simpson says buying from Indigenous businesses strengthens communities and supports local jobs. Events are planned right across the state from the Torres Strait down to the Darling Downs. To the US and a Massachusetts Wildlife Center is caring for a baby turtle with 2 heads. The diamondback terrapin hatchling has a rare condition known as bicephaly. It was found at a protected nesting site in Willowfleet and brought to the Cape Wildlife Centre for care. Staff say their veterinary team will be closely monitoring how the turtle's 2 heads and bodies work together. They say they've only seen 2 similar cases in the past 5 years. We'll have more coming up next.
1: Round 8 for the 2026 AFLW Premiership season for AFL Indigenous Broadcasting. Sunday from 1 p.m. Australian Eastern Standard Time. It's the Melbourne Kangaroos taking on the Sydney Swans for AFL Indigenous Broadcasting. 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
0: To sport, and Isaac Heaney has won Sydney's Best and Fairest Award despite being banned from playing for the club over breaches of standards. Heaney claimed his 3rd Bob Skilton medal in a row but was absent from last night's ceremony. Teammates Chad Warner, Nick Blakey, Riley Bice and James Jordan also missed the event after all 5 were sanctioned over late-night partying in a Melbourne hotel following a match in August. Police are separately investigating an allegation of sexual assault on the same night, however no charges have been laid. Now for a look at the capital city weather around the country. Sunny in Magandja and Brisbane with a top of 26. 25 and afternoon showers for Gadigal Country, Sydney, while it's 18 and rain on Ngunnawal Gambri Country, Canberra. 17 and rain in Naarm, Melbourne, and partly cloudy in Nipaluna, Hobart with a max of 16. A top of 18 and showers in Tundanya, Adelaide. Sunny and 23 degrees in Borlu, Perth, and sunny in Garamilla, Darwin with a top of 34. If you have any stories that you'd like to share with us, you can send us an email to news@nirs.org.au. That's news@nirs.org.au.
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3: Hey, good morning, you diddly mob. We made it to another Friday, Gayala.
4: How good, we made it.
3: We made it. Just like to acknowledge the traditional owners of the land on which we are broadcasting from here in West End, Brisbane, and of course acknowledge our elders past, present and emerging. What is going on?
4: Oh, not too much. I'm pretty happy it's Friday, though. I've got a long weekend ahead of me.
3: Have you? Yes. Well, it's public holiday on Monday.
4: Oh, well, we have a long weekend ahead of us. What am I talking about? Well, for anyone that doesn't have a public holiday on Monday, sorry.
3: Yeah, sorry about it. Not really.
4: Yeah, no.
3: Yeah, no. What was I going to say? Why do I get these mental blanks all the time? It's like I might be getting old.
4: Yes,
3: like
4: that
3: I have
4: could
3: something
4: be.
3: There to say and then I just forget it and then it pops back up.
4: You could be getting old.
3: Do you get that?
4: All the time. I think we're both getting old.
3: You're not wrong. That's what it was. I was going to say it's Fire Emoji Friday.
4: Yes.
3: That's what I was going to say.
4: Oh.
3: Fire Emoji Friday, guys. Help me out. Send me your little request, 0493 222 822. If you want to hear your song this morning, even if you just want to text an artist and I'll sort it out, I'm sure I'll be able to find a deadly song from a deadly artist that you want to listen to. But let's kick it off here this morning with a little bit of Black Rock Band.

0: So you need some glasses there, eh, or what?
1: I need something.
0: Oi, did you know that it's Indigenous Business Month this month?
1: Oh, yes, October, yes.
0: Yes, so from the 1st to 31st of October, this whole month is Indigenous Business Month. So if I had a little idea, if you want to send us your business, we can give you a little shout out. Text our number on 0493 222 822 and let us know what you do. So we can give you a little shout out for Business Month this month.
1: Maybe even do an interview with them. Because sometimes they get a little bit shame and shy. And we
0: don't
1: understand.
0: Be shame with us though, because we're very casual here, as you can probably tell. We love a good yarn here.
1: Literally everybody that comes in here say, oh, just make us feel comfortable. We don't even feel like we're like on the radio.
0: Literally.
1: That's how we roll.
0: That's it. That's exactly how we want it to be.
1: That's just how we roll. Now, look, we've got a message come through already this morning, which is awesome. Happy Friday. This song, please, with your little hands up with your praying sign. But you didn't put the song there. We don't know what song it is. Or if you did put like a screenshot, maybe you screenshotted a picture of a song.
0: Yeah, right. So we can't see any screenshots. We can only see text messages.
1: Yeah, we only can see text messages. So we can't see any picture messages of any sort. So if you don't mind, send me another text with the name of the song. I'm sure we'll be able to sort something out for you.
0: Let us know. We definitely want to play your song.
1: 100% Fire Emoji Friday.
0: Yes. Make sure you send your fire emojis.
1: They're onto it nice and early, aren't they?
0: I know. You're getting very onto it.
1: They are getting very onto it. Now, don't forget, Gayla, don't be coming in on Monday. It's public holiday.
0: Yes.
1: The grand final is on. You're on the Roosters. I'm going to go for the Knights. Lots of buzz down there in Newcastle, they reckon, which is deadly. It's been a long time since they've made the grand final. They've also got the Currie Knockout down there in Newcastle, so it definitely will be an absolute buzz down there in Newcastle.
0: Oh, it's going to be very packed, eh, that city, I think, for the next couple of days.
1: Yeah.
0: They're going to get heaps of traction, which I'm sure all the locals will be loving or not loving so much.
1: That's right. I hope they brought extra Devon and extra Chooks. Oh, the black fellas be down there buying all the Devon and hot Chooks. And
0: extra pocket
1: bread.
0: Money for all the kiddies down there. They always love going shopping up when the Currie Knockout.
1: Yeah, mum and dad just want to watch a little bit of footy and they're worried about going for a look and getting some things. But, yeah, we'll see how we go. Oh, here we go. Yep, perfect. They've texted through the name of the song, so we'll see if we can sort that out very, very soon. Hey, Gayla, this is Braxton Keith right here. I own this bar right here on The Brekkie Show.
0: Let's do it.

Triple A American Tree, The Brekkie Show, Elvis Presley, Suspicious Minds, and before that one, Rob Edwards. Maybe it's too early in the morning for me, Gayala. I can't even. One, I'm struggling to look at the screens, and two, it's too early. No, I can see the screen. I can see the screen. What are you talking about?

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0: Triple A Murray Country Bracky Show. Bart Willoughby there, Pathways. Good morning, good morning, good morning to your Daily Mob in Dubbo, over there in Sunnybank and up there in Mackay this morning. How you guys doing? Thank you very much for tuning in to the Bracky Show with Ray and Guy Ella. Never knows. Listen to that, Guy Ella.
1: Hey, we even have Mob listening from overseas.
0: Oh, yeah, that lad was overseas that time in America. We even had one auntie one time. She was actually SMSing me, and she was on holidays, and she was tuning in from Bali. Did I tell you about that one?
1: Bless, no, you didn't.
0: Yeah, it's before you started.
1: So there you have it, you Mob. You have no excuse. If Auntie Girl can listen to us over in Bali and Brother Boy can listen to us over in Virginia, you need to tune in on Community Radio Plus or give us a plug on iHeartRadio.
0: Absolutely, absolutely. Good morning, Timo. Timo's up and about early this morning.
1: Good morning.
0: Throwing his little chilies at us for Fire Emoji Friday. We love it, Timo. Thank you very much.
1: Thank you.
0: We will get your deadly song on as soon as we can, ASAP.
1: Let's do it.
0: We also have the other requests, which we will throw on as well. Yes. We got a shout out to Brother Will in Bow Desert for his team, the Chookies, this weekend. So he's on the Roosters with you as well, by the sound of
1: up
0: it. Out
1: the Roosters.
0: There.
1: Let's up go, the Roosters.
0: Yeah. I wonder if he's one of them fellas who has his house decorated in Roosters colours. What do you think?
1: You know what? If good ways, if the Bunnies made it to the finals, I would do the exact same thing. I'd cover my whole house. My dad might not so much like it, but my mum would. My mum would be in favour of it because she's a Bunnies fan as well. But I would. I literally would. I'd cover my whole bloody house in green and red.
0: Would you come into the show with your face done up in Rabbitohs colours?
1: Yep.
0: And I'd take a photo of you and put you all over socials?
1: I'll have one half that's green, one half that's red.
0: Is that right?
1: Yeah. When they won back in 2014, I think it was, 13-14, my whole family cried. We all cried.
0: Yeah, I don't blame
1: you. It was that big. Like, we literally cried. Like, it was such a big moment for us. And then when they lost, I nearly cried again then too.
0: No. Well, look, we're very passionate about our...
1: We are.
0: About our teams, that is for sure. So it's good that you're a crier. You know, get all your emotions out.
1: That's it. It's a good outlet.
0: It is a good outlet.
1: Nothing wrong with having a good outlet and crying and having that and being vulnerable, I think. Being vulnerable in moments where people may not, you know, will least expect it, I think is a superpower.
0: It is, absolutely.
1: So let me cry over my tea.
0: Yeah, you can do that. I'm not going to stop you. I'm not going to stop you. So there you go. Will out there in Bay Desert. Go the Chookies on the Chookies.
1: The Chookies. I don't usually go for them, but let's go Chookies because I don't want the Knights to win.
0: No, I'm hearing you. All righty. Well, I can't say too much. You know, my Raiders aren't in there. So
1: bless.
0: That's okay. It's
1: wouldn't it be
0: next
1: cool
0: year.
1: That one year that they do compete like they
0: I will cry.
1: Match?
0: I will cry.
1: They match? Imagine we both be crying. I'll be crying in favour of them. Yeah. You'd be crying because they lose. Or vice versa.
0: Oh, my goodness. All right, let's keep the music rolling here this morning. This is Luke Bryan. I love this song. It's called That's My Kind of Night.
1: Let's do it.

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0: Triple M Own Country, the Brekkie Show, Rochelle Pitt there, Black to Reality, a little bit of Brothers Osborne before that one. Gaila, we're almost through the first hour of the show here.
1: How good.
0: How good. Now, I can't remember whether you said you had a community notice or something happening there. Well, that Wild Foods one?
1: Yes, I did. So yeah. Wild Foods Cultural Festival is happening on the 10th of October from 10 a.m. to 4 p.m. All are welcome. It's happening at the Even Margenson Park in Goodna. So that will be on the 10th of October. There'll be heaps of rides, stalls, food trucks and live entertainment. So fun for all the family, and there'll be a day full of culture connection and community as well. So get down to the Indigenous Wild Foods and Cultural Festival, because it sounds like a pretty good festival, and I think I might go to see what foods they might have.
0: Yeah, come over to my side of town.
1: Yeah.
0: Check it out. Timo's on that side of town as well.
1: Might have to make a trip there too.
0: Timo, are you going to be there, Timo? Might be your opportunity to catch up with myself and Gaila.
1: Yeah.
0: Jump in a few photos. I wonder what he looks like. What do you think?
1: I don't know. Well, remember we met Ezra, Electrifying Ezra.
0: We met Electrifying Ezra.
1: We met Electrifying Ezra. And it's crazy because, like, I feel like we get, you know, a couple of people that will text us, and I'm always thinking, what do these fellas look like? Or we'll hear their voices and I'm like, what do they look like? I can't picture or imagine anyone what they look like, because I'm like, now that Electrifying Ezra come, I'm like, I can't even picture anyone in their bloody faces and voices.
0: Oh, well, the boys are on to us again this morning. Aloe Vera Owl and Luscious Leo and Kind Kobe. They've sent me a message, but I've got to play some songs first.
1: Let's get back to them.

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0: Hello, I'm Adam Evans with the NIRS News. Under new temporary powers, WA police can now stop, search and evict anyone they choose from a security zone around next week's Land Forces Expo in Perth. At least six people have already been banned from protesting inside the zone almost a week before the event even begins. One letter seen by the ABC warned that the recipient could face 3 years in jail and a $36,000 fine for entering the area. Police Minister Rhys Whitby described the operation as the biggest in the state's history, citing a heightened security environment. The powers come into effect today and run until October 10. NT Labor MP Chansey Paik says the Territory Government's reasoning for cutting a remote bus service is an absolute pathetic excuse. He says the government subsidises public transport in Darwin and Alice Springs and questions why people in remote communities should be treated any differently. It comes after Centre Bush Bus, which has run for 3 decades, had funding cut in February, forcing a reduction in 5 routes across the Central Australia. Infrastructure Minister Bill Yan says the service doesn't meet funding criteria and its costs weren't comparable with similar services elsewhere in the Territory. The bus operator says the criteria has not changed in years and they were blindsided by the decision. 400 trees have already been cut down as part of South Australia's North Adelaide Golf Course redevelopment, with the government planning to remove 585 in total. A federal court challenge to stop any further clearing has now failed. It was brought on by public servant Edward Kemp Attrell and Ghana Arabunna woman Janet Millerer. Justice Natalie Charlesworth said evidence shows more than 70,000 trees would remain across Adelaide parklands. She found tree clearing was not likely to have a significant impact on species in the area. There is now a 28-day window for an appeal. For the second year running, Queensland has exceeded its target for government spending with Indigenous businesses. The state's Indigenous procurement hit a record $818 million in 2025-26, with more than 600 Aboriginal and Torres Strait Islander businesses winning contracts. It's being celebrated as Indigenous Business Month kicks off. Minister Fiona Simpson says the record figure is driving real change in local communities. This month will include expos, networking events and workshops throughout communities across the state. And a baby turtle has been born with 2 heads in Massachusetts in the United States, giving vets a rare chance to study the condition up close. The diamondback terrapin hatchling has bicephaly, a rare development condition, and was found at a protected nesting site in Wellfleet. It's now being cared for at the Cape Wildlife Centre. Staff say they've only seen 2 similar cases in the past 5 years. We'll have more coming up next.
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2: Program sponsor.
0: To sport, and Sydney Swans chairman Andrew Pridham says it would have been inappropriate to retrospectively strip Isaac Heaney of votes already cast for the club's Best and Fairest Award. Heaney won his 3rd Bob Skilton Award in a row last night, despite being banned from playing for the club for over breach of standards. Pridham says the award recognises on-field performance across the season, and erasing that after the fact would go beyond any reasonable sanction. Heaney was absent from the ceremony, along with 4 teammates also sanctioned over the same incident. Now for a look at the capital city weather around the country. Sunny in Maganja and Brisbane with a top of 26. 25 and afternoon showers for Gadigal Country, Sydney, while it's 18 and rain on Ngunnawal Gambri Country, Canberra. 17 and rain in Naarm, Melbourne, and partly cloudy in Nipaluna, Hobart with a max of 16. A top of 18 and showers in Tundanya, Adelaide. Sunny and 23 degrees in Borlu, Perth, and sunny in Garamilla, Darwin with a top of 34. If you have any stories that you'd like to share with us, you can send us an email to news@nirs.org.au.
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3: 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We're in the second hour of the show here, enjoying our little deadly yarns.
4: We're having some good yarns.
3: Off air, got a bail. You're throwing me off here now. What are you doing to me?
4: It's Friday again. I've got silly energy.
3: I'll let you get away with it this time, but just it's okay. It's all good. Keep the messages rolling through this morning. We love it. Let's just get into the music here I've got to get back into this yarn that got on the bales. This is Uncle Dusty Fraser here, Bidger Boy, right here on The Brekkie Show.

0: What a mully, you mob. That was Travis Tritt. Here's a quarter, call somebody. And before that one, we had Rumpy Band, Black Fella, White Fella, and Dusty Frey. Uncle Dusty there with Bidgeroo Boy. We have a deadly community yarn for you this morning. We've got the Museum of Brisbane. Quandamooka artist Delvin Cockatoo Collins is presenting Warrajumba, an exhibition creative experience exploring the ancestral story of the mermaid and stories connected to Minjeriba. So it's on today from 10 a.m. to 5 p.m. So make sure you get down to the Museum of Brisbane. It's called Mob. And I've walked past there a couple of times thinking, oh, this is our museum. I was like, no, this is Mob Museum. But no, it's not. It stands for Museum of Brisbane. Have you ever heard any of their mermaid dreaming stories, though?
1: I haven't.
0: This is the first time I've heard from Minjeriba, like Mob, but I actually have heard mermaid yarns and dreaming stories from up top Yongle Mob. They had some pretty deadly paintings and stuff that I went when I was lucky enough to see, and they had beautiful paintings of mermaids. And I've always loved mermaids. Like, I've always been obsessed with mermaids growing up,
1: yeah.
0: You do as a young little girl, you know, yes. Playing pools and whatever, you'd always think you were a lovely little black mermaid. But when I started, like, you know, really doing some research and getting into it, I found a lot of research. And when I met some of the elders up on Yongle country, they started talking about mermaids, and I was thinking, well, I had no idea that it was actually part of their dreaming stories. Mm-hmm. And I was thinking, well, how incredible is that, eh? Mermaids.
1: Yeah, they're so deadly.
0: Yeah,
1: my daughter, she's obsessed with mermaids.
0: Yes.
1: Well. There's some little show she watches, I think it's on Disney or one of those.
0: Oh, true.
1: I think it's just called The Mermaids.
0: Yeah, yeah. Well, there was, did you ever remember, I don't know if you would know this show, but it was called H2O.
1: Yeah, yeah, that might be it.
0: That
1: actually might be exactly what it is.
0: It could be that. Yeah. It's a very famous TV show. I grew up watching that, and I remember, like, there's a meme that goes around, and that one, she always says the name really funny.
1: Okay.
0: She says Cleo.
1: Yeah, that's
0: she goes Cleo.
1: That's the show.
0: And we all joke about how she says it, because the way she says it is really funny. But yeah, mermaids, how deadly is that? If you're not doing anything today, head on down to the Mob Museum and see Aunty Delvin Cockatoo Collins, their Quandamooka artist. She will be showcasing her mermaid stories connected to Minjeriba from 10 a.m. to 5 p.m. down at Mob Museum.
1: All right, how good. Thank you very much for
0: no
1: that.
0: Worries.
1: You always find all the deadly little stuff that goes on around the place. You do love it.
0: I love it.
1: I love it that you're here, because then you do all that sort of, that's the hard stuff. I call that tough stuff. And I just get to do all the fun stuff in terms of playing all the deadly music.
0: And see, I think that's the hard stuff.
1: You
0: I mean, I'm like, yeah, you just stick with that, and I'm going to stick with what I know best.
1: You do. Now, the boys, Aloe Vera Al and Luscious Leo. Oh, he's already, what's he? Oh, he's got all these names, old Leo.
0: Uh-oh.
1: He loves it. He loves it. Oh, no, no.
0: You we're just, really?
1: And Kai and Kobe, now they're over there. Where are they now? They're at Brighton today.
0: Brighton. All
1: so
0: right.
1: They're over there, and they reckon they're out looking at Brighton, over there at Stratty. They're looking across at the Stratty Way. So beautiful scenery.
0: Beautiful.
1: The lads are there, got there for a Friday morning. I hope wherever you are this morning, you have a beautiful scenery as well.
0: Yes.
1: It could be anywhere. It could anywhere in the world right now.
0: Tell us.
1: Hey, where would you be if you were anywhere in the world right now?
0: Oh, Thailand. I'm missing Thailand. I've been seeing so many people go over there lately, and I'm like, oh, should I go this year? Shouldn't I? Should I save up and plan, or should I just do a spontaneous trip? I don't know.
1: I think spontaneous trip sounds good.
0: Literally, I love spontaneous trips.
1: We'll get a little bit of time over Christmas.
0: Yeah.
1: So maybe that's a good time for you to have a spontaneous trip. But you might have to book it now, because do they get expensive over?
0: They do. Around the holidays, Christmas, New Year time, they do. You usually have to book Thailand like a year in advance. Otherwise, it gets quite expensive. But then they do have those red hot deals. Mm-hmm, you know how they sometimes, like airlines will sometimes do that deal over the next week, and they'll be like $100, $150. So I'm just keeping an eye out for that. If they come up, I'll be over there.
1: Is there a page you can follow to get all those red hot deal things?
0: I don't know. Mm. I'll have to do some research on that.
1: Do some research on that, because maybe it'll just pop up for you, and then you might go, oh, because something else might pop up and you might go, oh, Thailand, I'd like to, but maybe I'll go there, especially if it's fairly cheap, you know what I mean?
0: I did recently just see that there are flights going to Tokyo for $75.
1: Gotta go.
0: And I was thinking, holy, I was like, should I just go to Tokyo instead?
1: If you don't come in on Tuesday, I know where you
0: are. I'm in Tokyo.
1: I'll give you a buzz. You're in Tokyo, live from Tokyo.

0: Oh, yeah. We better play some music here for this
1: one. We just love a good yarn here.
0: We love a good yarn.
1: As you just can tell.
0: they're not tuned in to hear you and I yarn and carrying on. Righto, this is Randy Travis here, 1982, right here on The Brekkie Show with Ray Nagus and Guy Alabales.

Triple A Murray Country, the Brekkie Show, Lainey Wilson there, 4x4 by you, and Black Boy Coloured Stone before that one. Hey, thank you very much for all the requests that are coming through this morning for Fire Emoji Friday. John from Deception Bay, we are going to get your song on very, very soon. But Timo, this is your song. It's 5 o'clock somewhere.

0: comes on and on. We're country, man.
1: It doesn't matter. It's 5 o'clock somewhere.
0: It's always on 5 in Margaritaville, come to think of it.
1: Yeah, I heard it did.
0: You've been there, haven't you?
1: Yes, sir.
0: I've seen your boat there.
1: I've been to Margaritaville a few times.
0: All right. Well, that's good.
1: Stumble all the way back.
0: Okay. We just want to make sure you can keep it between the navigational beacons.
1: Between the buoys. I got it.
0: All right. Well, it's 5 o'clock. Let's go somewhere.
1: I'm ready. Crank it up.
0: Let's get out of here.
1: I'm gone.

0: Hey, Triple A Murray Country, the Bricky Show. Travis Collins there. Thank God I'm a country boy, fortunate son. Creedence Clearwater Revival before that one. An old Bulla Edric Lee song, Should Have Been a Cowboy, Toby Keith.
1: Should have been a cowboy.
0: Sing it, Gail.
1: There you go, Edric. That's how he would have been singing.
0: Sure of it. Fire Emoji Friday. Let's keep them going.
1: Let's go.

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0: Hello, I'm Adam Evans with the NIRS News. At least six people have been banned from protesting at a major defence conference in Perth almost a week before it even begins. Under the new powers passed last month, WA police can stop, search and evict people from a security zone around next week's Land Forces Expo. One letter, seen by the ABC, warned the recipient could face up to 3 years in jail and a $36,000 fine for entering the area. Police Commander Darren Sievewright says the bar that has been set for excluding someone has been set particularly high, and some on the list have criminal histories. The government says the powers are aimed at avoiding a repeat of ugly clashes seen at the same event in Melbourne in 2024. Aboriginal people could be left stranded in Alice Springs and forced into overcrowded housing unless funding for a remote bus service is reinstated. Centre Bush Bus has transported people, medical supplies and goods between remote communities in Alice Springs for three decades, but a funding cut in February has already forced five routes to be reduced. Purple House Chief Executive Sarah Brown says it would be an absolute catastrophe if the Northern Territory Government lets the service down. She says many families already have more members in their housing than they can handle, and being stuck in town adds severe pressure to that. Central Land Council Chief Executive Les Turner has called the cut short-sighted. The Federal Court has rejected a bid to stop tree felling as part of South Australia's North Adelaide Golf Course redevelopment. Public servant Edward Kemp-Attrell and Kaurna Arrabunna woman Janet Millera have argued that the project breached federal conservation laws. Justice Natalie Charlesworth found the evidence didn't satisfy her that tree clearing had or would have a significant impact on native species. The pair now have 28 days to decide whether to appeal. Queensland government spending with Aboriginal and Torres Strait Islander businesses hit a record $814 million last financial year. More than 600 Indigenous businesses secured government contracts, exceeding the state's 3% procurement target for the second year running. It comes as Indigenous Business Month gets underway across Queensland, running through October. Minister Fiona Simpson says buying from Indigenous businesses strengthens communities and supports local jobs. Events are planned right across the state from the Torres Strait down to the Darling Downs. To the US and a Massachusetts Wildlife Centre is caring for a baby turtle with two heads. The diamondback terrapin hatchling has a rare condition known as bicephaly. It was found at a protected nesting site in Willowfleet and brought to the Cape Wildlife Centre for care. Staff say their veterinary team will be closely monitoring how the turtle's two heads and bodies work together. They say they've only seen two similar cases in the past 5 years. We'll have more coming up next.
1: Round 8 for the 2026 AFLW Premiership season for AFL Indigenous Broadcasting. 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
0: To sport, and Isaac Heaney has won Sydney's Best and Fairest Award despite being banned from playing for the club over breaches of standards. Heaney claimed his third Bob Skilton medal in a row but was absent from last night's ceremony. Teammates Chad Warner, Nick Blakey, Riley Bice and James Jordan also missed the event after all five were sanctioned over late-night partying in a Melbourne hotel following a match in August. Police are separately investigating an allegation of sexual assault on the same night, however, no charges have been laid. Now for a look at the capital city weather around the country. Sunny in Maganja and Brisbane with a top of 26, 25 and afternoon showers for Gadigal Country, Sydney, while it's 18 and rain on Ngunnawal Gambri Country, Canberra, 17 and rain in Naarm, Melbourne, and partly cloudy in Nipaluna, Hobart with a max of 16, a top of 18 and showers in Tundanya, Adelaide, sunny and 23 degrees in Boorloo, Perth, and sunny in Garamilla, Darwin with a top of 34. If you have any stories that you'd like to share with us, you can send us an email to news@nirs.org.au. That's news@nirs.org.au. Yeah.
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4: and
3: they
4: overseas,
3: want to.
4: Yeah. You can literally also go on our website too and stream our radio on there as well.
3: That's right. That's right. Don't forget, KD will be in after the 9 o'clock news on weather and the boys from this afternoon from 3 p.m. onwards. But what else you got for us there?
4: Well, I have an interesting one for you, Unc. We've got bogong moths are flying around lately more than ever. And if you haven't noticed them, they are currently on the move migrating toward the cooler alpine regions of southeastern Australia. These fellas are pretty incredible because they travel hundreds of kilometres and use the Earth's magnetic field and cues from the night sky to help them navigate. But here's why scientists are paying more attention, because back in 2017 to 2018, bogong moth numbers absolutely crashed, with research estimating a 99.5% population decline. They're now endangered and classified as an endangered species. So it's pretty cool to see that they're out and about. They've grown larger numbers again, in significant numbers, and I think they're all migrating through southeast Queensland, southeastern Australia. Sorry. So if you're seeing heaps of bogong moths flying around, they're in season, and now I think they're considered not so endangered, which is pretty cool.
3: Yeah, of course. We don't like to hear when things are endangered. So
4: that's it. There are native species here in Australia too, so it's pretty deadly to see that they're not endangered.
3: They're making a comeback.
4: I'll tell you what, man. You can't kill anything in this country, man. We make a comeback. I'm telling you now, we're always coming back.
3: Good luck with that. Well, that's deadly. That's good. Good to hear. So I'll keep an eye out for them.
4: I'm not going to be keeping an eye out for them at all. I'll be running the other way.
3: No, I mean, I'm keeping an eye out for them so I see if I can go the other way. That's all I'm keeping an eye out for.
4: Because they're apparently quite big moths. Have you seen them?
3: No.
4: The bogong moths? They're like this big.
3: Oh, I'm definitely going the
4: other
3: way.
4: They're big. They're big. And my mum was actually recently talking about it, like a couple of weeks ago, actually. She said, I found a big bogong moth in my room. And I was like, hey, watch out. They're not in season, because I love doing research on animals and stuff. Mm-hmm. And I was like, they're not in season and they were also endangered. So I was like, oh, that's interesting that you found one bogong moth. Like, yeah, so they're in season now.
3: All right. Well, I'll definitely keep an eye out for them and go the other way. Hey, this is Shelley Morris here, right here on The Brekkie Show with Ray and Guyala for a little bit of a Fire Emoji Friday. So you've still got some time to send through your fire emojis if you're loving the music that we're playing right here on The Brekkie Show.

0: Triple M Murray Country, the Brekkie Show for a Fire Emoji Friday. That was Troy Cassadaly there with Terrain's Gyla Bales. We're nearly done.
1: Nearly all wrapped up, eh? In time for the long weekend.
0: Not that we're trying to rush out of here.
1: We like our company.
0: I like your company. They enjoy our company with all the deadly music that we're playing. But, you know, it's just we're just saying. We're nearly done and dusted. We're going to really enjoy our day off on Monday.
1: We are.
0: Try to have a sleep in.
1: Good luck with that.
0: Absolutely. Now, don't forget Indigenous Business Month.
1: Yes.
0: All of October is this month. If you have a business or you know somebody with a business, maybe you could text us through some of your details. We'd love to have a chat with you and promote your business this month.
1: Definitely.
0: Flick us an email, whatever it is that you got to do. But reach out in some way. We'd love to have a chat.
1: Yeah.
0: We've already got some Indigenous business owners lined up already for October, so that'll be great. Can't wait to catch up with those deadly mob and see what they are doing in their deadly communities. What do you reckon? It'd be good, eh?
1: It'll be so good. Even if you just want to text us, our number is 0493222822. We can give your business a shout-out.
0: Yeah, even little shout-outs, you know. Like if you're a bit, not necessarily ashamed to have a yarn to us, but if you're just, you know, pretty relaxed and just like, just give us a shout-out, that'll do. You know, some people are like that. That's fine.
1: We can do that all month.
0: So, yeah, we'd love for you to reach out to us.
1: Definitely.
0: All right, Dudley. Well, let's keep the music rolling here this morning. This is one of my old favourites, this one, old Shania Twain.
1: Oh, let's do it.
0: That doesn't impress me much. You do, Gyla Bales.
1: Yes, I love this song, though.

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0: 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Hey, Glowler, it's that time of the morning where we have to wrap the show up. How good was Fire Emoji Friday?
1: Oh, we was playing all the good bangers, and thank you to everybody who sent all their requests. There were some pretty good requests there.
0: Yeah, you're not wrong. We always love to play all the deadly music for you all the time, but we love to throw in all your lovely favourites on a Friday for Fire Emoji Friday. Hey, big thanks to everybody that did send your fire emojis through today. It was awesome. We love it and we live for it every Friday, don't we, Guy?
1: We do. We love when you send your fire emojis in. As long as you're not sending your fire extinguishers, we're doing something right.
0: Hey, look, you and I, we're going to catch up tomorrow.
1: Yes.
0: We're going to do the spicy food challenge.
1: Yep.
0: It's happening.
1: It's finally happening.
0: It's happening. Don't pull out on me.
1: I'm not pulling out. You better not be pulling out on me. You want to bring your milk and I'll bring my spicy hot sauce.
0: I'll be there. I'll give you a buzz in the morning.
1: Let's do it.
0: We'll sort it out. I'm not going to say where we're going to catch up because I don't want anybody like witnessing it.
1: Yeah,
0: doing their own little film clips of me crying. I won't be crying for the Raiders. I'll be crying because I'm having hot chili.
1: Yeah, you're burning there. You're burning.
0: I'm burning there. All right. Oh, well, you deadly mob, have a deadly weekend. Don't forget, Monday morning is a public holiday, so don't be getting up Monday morning looking for work because you don't have to go in.
1: That's it.
0: And Guyla and I won't be in either, unfortunately.
1: I'll be sleeping in. Holiday.
0: Yeah, we get a sleep in. Do you reckon you'll be actually able to sleep in, though?
1: No. Ever since I started this job, I don't know what a sleep in is.
0: I know.
1: I think my sleep in now is 7 o'clock.
0: Okay.
1: And that's it. I can't sleep past 7 o'clock now, yeah.
0: I'm with you. I don't even know what 7 o'clock sleep in is. Yeah.
1: Literally.
0: I had a bit of a rough one last night, like I was saying to you off air.
1: Yeah, yeah.
0: I did fall asleep and then I got back up again at about 10:45. That was a bit weird. And I thought, oh, no. And then it took me a little while to get back down again. So yeah. I was like, oh, no.
1: Bless.
0: What is going on here?
1: I feel like that's going to happen more often now that we work here.
0: Absolutely. All right, you deadly mob. Well, have a deadly weekend, Guyla Baz. I'll see you tomorrow.
1: I'll see you tomorrow.
0: You mob, have a deadly weekend as well. Don't forget, KD will be in with Let's Talk after 9 o'clock news and weather. And, of course, the lads will be in from 3 p.m. onwards this afternoon with some more deadly yarns and some more deadly music. My name's Ray Nagus.
1: And I'm Guyla Baz.
0: See you later.
1: What a molly.

0: Hello, I'm Adam Evans with the NIRS News. Under new temporary powers, WA Police can now stop, search and evict anyone they choose from a security zone around next week's Land Forces Expo in Perth. At least six people have already been banned from protesting inside the zone almost a week before the event even begins. One letter seen by the ABC warned that the recipient could face 3 years in jail and a $36,000 fine for entering the area. Police Minister Rhys Whitby described the operation as the biggest in the state's history, citing a heightened security environment. The powers come into effect today and run until October 10. NT Labor MP Chansey Paik says the Territory Government's reasoning for cutting a remote bus service is an absolute pathetic excuse. He says the government subsidises public transport in Darwin and Alice Springs and questions why people in remote communities should be treated any differently. It comes after Centre Bush Bus, which has run for 3 decades, had funding cut in February, forcing a reduction in 5 routes across the Central Australia. Infrastructure Minister Bill Yan says the service doesn't meet funding criteria and its costs weren't comparable with similar services elsewhere in the Territory. The bus operator says the criteria has not changed in years and they were blindsided by the decision. 400 trees have already been cut down as part of South Australia's North Adelaide Golf Course redevelopment, with the government planning to remove 585 in total. A federal court challenge to stop any further clearing has now failed. It was brought on by public servant Edward Kemp Attrell and Ghana Arabunna woman Janet Millera. Justice Natalie Charlesworth said evidence shows more than 70,000 trees would remain across Adelaide parklands. She found tree clearing was not likely to have a significant impact on species in the area. There is now a 28-day window for an appeal. For the second year running, Queensland has exceeded its target for government spending with Indigenous businesses. The state's Indigenous procurement hit a record $818 million in 2025-26, with more than 600 Aboriginal and Torres Strait Islander businesses winning contracts. It's being celebrated as Indigenous Business Month kicks off. Minister Fiona Simpson says the record figure is driving real change in local communities. This month will include expos, networking events and workshops throughout communities across the state. And a baby turtle has been born with 2 heads in Massachusetts in the United States, giving vets a rare chance to study the condition up close. The diamondback terrapin hatchling has bicephaly, a rare development condition, and was found at a protected nesting site in Wellfleet. It's now being cared for at the Cape Wildlife Centre. Staff say they've only seen 2 similar cases in the past 5 years. We'll have more coming up next.
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2: Program sponsor.
0: To sport, and Sydney Swans chairman Andrew Pridham says it would have been inappropriate to retrospectively strip Isaac Heaney of votes already cast for the club's Best and Fairest Award. Heaney won his 3rd Bob Skilton Award in a row last night, despite being banned from playing for the club over breach of standards. Pridham says the award recognises on-field performance across the season, and erasing that after the fact would go beyond any reasonable sanction. Heaney was absent from the ceremony, along with 4 teammates also sanctioned over the same incident. Now for a look at the capital city weather around the country. Sunny in Magange and Brisbane with a top of 26. 25 in afternoon showers for Gadigal Country, Sydney, while it's 18 in rain on Ngunnawal Gambri Country, Canberra. 17 in rain in Naarm, Melbourne, and partly cloudy in Nipaluna, Hobart with a max of 16. A top of 18 in showers in Tundanya, Adelaide. Sunny and 23 degrees in Boorloo, Perth, and sunny in Garamilla, Darwin with a top of 34. If you have any stories that you'd like to share with us, you can send us an email to news@nirs.org.au.
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0: and Turrbal people. It's Karen Durante for Let's Talk.
1: Yes, hello and welcome to Let's Talk. Good to be with you. My name is Karen Durante. Firstly, I'd like to acknowledge our ancestors and our elders whose shoulders we stand on. I also want to acknowledge traditional owners of the land where you're listening to this broadcast or podcast from, and acknowledge that Aboriginal and Torres Strait Islander peoples have never ceded their sovereignty. James Saunders is with us. Good morning, James.
2: Good morning.
1: James, we're talking about a book that you wrote about your uncle. Tell us, before we get into that, who your mob are, and then my next question to you after that will be, why did you feel that you had to write this book about your uncle?
2: Yeah, my mob are on my father's side, the Gunajimara from southwest Victoria. So we are Gilgal and Kilkara people of the Gunajimara Nation. And my mother's side are Wiradjuri and Wongabon from central New South Wales.
1: And so, yeah, why did you need feel the need? You had to tell your uncle's story. We know that, you know, he did become Australia's first commissioned officer, you know, with the Aboriginal background. So I guess there was history there. And precedent, which I guess is part of why you had to tell that story.
2: Yeah, look, so the story itself, the book itself came about from the publisher. They were keen to do a story on Uncle Reg, and they came to Uncle Reg's children, his daughters, to find somebody within the family to write the yarn. The publisher's been trying to do this with a lot of their kind of biographies and history books. They're looking for family members to tell stories. And so they were keen for that to happen. And my cousins came to me and said, you know, would you be interested in taking this on? And, you know, Uncle Reg's story has always been really compelling, you know, for a number of reasons. He had quite an epic life. And the kind of the work that he did while he was alive and the kind of life he led still has an impact today for a lot of First Nations people in Australia. So I was really kind of honoured to be able to take this on and to help bring his story into the consciousness of today.
1: And did the publishers choose the title, or was that something that you talked with the family?
2: Yeah, look, it was all three. So myself, the family, so his daughters, and the publisher. We all kind of went back and forth on it for quite a number of weeks, I think even months, to try and come up with something that we thought could encapsulate the story, but also to get people thinking, what do they mean by fighting for country? So, you know, there's that double entendre of being fighting for country or fighting for a nation.
1: Yeah, well, look, I have to admit I'm still reading the book, James, but, you know, you opened up with a description of Gunajimara country. What I liked also, the traditional name of Lake Conda has escaped me at this point in time, but that's, I guess, where the reader is first immersed into the story.
2: Yeah, and I think, you know, Tayrak is the name for Lake Conda, the traditional name. And we, you know, it's such a special place. Like, the whole of the southwest of Victoria is so beautiful, and not a lot of people know it. You know, it's past the Great Ocean Road, so it's not full of tourists. It's not a place you go to, a destination you go to. But it's such beautiful country, and we wanted to really centre country in this story. So I wanted to open it up and really talk about that and give people a really good visual representation of what it's like down there.
1: It is beautiful to read and to hear how, you know, your ancestors, you know, used that country. Obviously, when the colonial project started, that land was opened up principally for farming and, you know, very healthy river system and this beautiful piece of water as well, which Gunajimara had relied on for, you know, hundreds of years to, you know, to live their life.
2: Yeah, to not just survive but to thrive. You know, there was down there that gets really good rainfall. I was just down there last week, and it's probably the greenest I've ever seen it in my life. The land is really green. The waterways are really full and clean and beautiful. The ocean's stunning at the moment. And the animals are really healthy. You know, I saw some emus at Tower Hill, which is a big sacred site, a big gathering place for Wundjamara. It's a big park you can drive into. It's basically a volcano crater that you can drive into and have a picnic. And when an emu came up to the car, it was massive. It was the thickest, healthiest emu I've ever seen in my life. Way healthier than the emus you get in New South Wales. And I just thought that country's been giving for so long, and I can see why Wundjamara people survived so long there and lived so happily there, because it was so bountiful and beautiful.
1: Mm. Well, look, talk us through your research, because, you had to go through military records, but I guess also talk to family about Uncle Reg's life, but also the life of other ex-servicemen as well who, wanted to enlist and fight for the country.
2: Yeah, look, the research was multi-pronged. You know, there was... There's a lot of books that have mentions of Uncle Reg in them. There was also a book written about him in 1962 by Harry Gordon called The Embarrassing Australian. That's kind of a really foundational document that I kind of relied on a lot, because he interviewed my grandfather, who I never got to meet because he unfortunately had passed away. So that book was really a really great insight into, you know, Uncle Reg's military history and a bit of the family history as well. But you know, I had assistance from a really close friend and someone who I really admire called Rihanna Patrick, who helped me conduct interviews with Uncle Reg's living daughters. So he's got four daughters still living at the moment, one back home in Portland on Wundjamara country, and then three daughters who live up in Toowoomba. And, you know, that was that. Those stories really helped round out the stuff that had been documented. But I also was really lucky that I had access to the National Film and Sound Archives. You know, they had a library of information about Uncle Reg. There's interviews with him done over the years. So I could go and actually see him talking and, you know, get a sense of who he was. And he spoke a little bit about his experiences. And I got to, you know, use a lot of that information to help inform this book. So I was really lucky that the research was so kind of fascinating, and you know, it wasn't just kind of one or two avenues. There was multiple avenues I could go to help, you know, to flesh out the story.
1: So were there challenges? What were they? And did you overcome them?
2: Look, there's writing a book has many challenges. You know, there's deadlines, there's creative blocks, there's, you know, editors who are very, you know, thorough. There's also, you know, this is a very personal story. And there's a chapter where I spoke about Uncle Reg's family, and he had two wives and he had children by these two women. And that chapter was really difficult. I found that really uncomfortable to go through, just because I had to really delicately balance, you know, how I was going to tell that story and that part of that chapter. But I also spoke about Uncle Harry, Uncle Reg's younger brother, who enlisted at the age of 17, who was killed in PNG in action. And that chapter was really difficult. You know, I found that very emotional to go through, because that's a really sore spot for the family, losing Uncle Harry like that. So that was a really big challenge. And I think overcoming the challenges, you know, I kept going back to why I was doing this and, you know, the motivation behind it. And it really was for the family, and I really felt Uncle Reg kind of sitting there, you know, really watching over me through this process and kind of helping guide me, you know, through the challenges. So I was really lucky like that.
1: Yeah. And, of course, you know, no surprising that Uncle Reg and Uncle Harry did what they did, because your grandfather, he also went and enlisted and fought in World War One.
2: Yeah, so I really wanted to bring in grandfather Chris Saunders. I wanted to bring in a bit of his yarn into the story, because he did serve in World War One. And, you know, while he was away fighting in France, you know, for Australia, his mother, my great-grandmother, Eliza Mitchell, who had been moved off her country and moved to Lake Conda Aboriginal Mission, she'd actually been saving money before he went away, because Pop worked in the sawmills. And she'd been saving to buy a little house. And while Pop was away fighting, she was still putting away money from him. and she put a request into the state, to the government at the time, to the Protection Act, to request, sorry, to the board, to request to buy a little house for herself. She had the money saved, and she was denied that. And she died a couple months before Pop returned from the war. And Pop returned from the war and wasn't given a soldier's lot either. So soldiers he had fought with were given lots of land across Gunditjmara country. And Pop didn't get to do that. And so that I did think about him fighting in World War One. And, you know, Uncle Reg and Uncle Harry would have known these stories, but they still chose to enlist to fight for Australia. And, you know, and she was denied that. And she died a couple months before Pop returned from the war. And Pop returned from the war and wasn't given a soldier's lot either. So soldiers he had fought with were given lots of land across Gunditjmara country. And Pop didn't get to do that. And so that I did think about him fighting in World War One.

0: to make money and to earn a living, an opportunity to get outside the confines of country that we were kind of locked in, you know, not being able to move freely unless we had permission from the colonizers. And I think there's also part of it would have been to affect change. I think people knew that their service would hopefully affect change down the line, and it may not have been immediate, but I think it had a really big impact when it came to the 1967 referendum.
1: Were there any discoveries that surprised you? I was certainly surprised to hear that Aboriginal men claimed that they were Maori to get enlisted.
0: Yeah, look, one of those men was actually my grandfather on my maternal side. My mother's father was enlisted as Maori in order to fight when he enlisted in New South Wales. And we don't know the exact story because Pop passed away quite young from a heart attack. But we think that the enlistment office actually told him he'd have better chances of getting in if he enlisted as Maori in order to serve. And this is a common occurrence that happened across the country for people who could pass, you know, as another ethnicity. That was a common experience for some of our people to fight for the country because Maori were given, you know, higher prominence than us and in our own land, which is, you know, wild.
1: Yeah. Do you know if those records are being corrected or can be corrected?
0: Yeah, look, there is proof of records being corrected with the Australian War Memorial. I think families have to do quite a bit for that to be done, but there is work that is done correcting those officers who were Indigenous, which is good.
1: Mm. Indigenous stories, you know, quite often get criticised for their historical accuracy because in most cases you are relying on families' stories. There's no sort of official record. Were you mindful of that? I know that you did have access to military records, but in terms of where there might be some questions about historical accuracies, how did you deal with that?
0: Yeah, look, there's a really interesting chapter in the book that talks about the Convincing Ground, which is a massacre site on Gunditjmara country. And that massacre site has been recorded by colonial records. So I relied on colonial records that talked about the massacre, but also interspersed with the family stories of those massacre sites, because I was shown those as a little boy, right? I grew up seeing these sites and hearing these from my father. What I also did was I used colonial records who had spoken about Gunditjmara country, because we lived in huts. You know, the southwest is freezing cold and it's wet a lot of the times, most of the year. So we actually built these really incredible huts. And there was colonizers who were going through the region and they were recording their experiences of these huts where they could actually even ride a horse on top of them because they were so big and sturdy. And so I used that to help ground the story in, you know, historical fact. But then I had to also use some historical kind of imagination and I had to imagine what a life would have been like at the time from a Gunditjmara perspective in order to tell that chapter. And that's been really fascinating as a process to go through, because a lot of the book is actually grounded in, you know, military records and a lot of historical records. But for us, where the gaps kind of come in is where the colony didn't want to talk about the difficult things. You know, they didn't want to talk about the massacres. They didn't want to talk about the Convincing Ground. You know, that I think that shame and that kind of painful past, you know, people wanted to bury. So lucky we did have some records that I could rely on to help, you know, ground out some of that story.
1: Yeah, I didn't get a chance to check this, but obviously Victoria is the only jurisdiction in Australia that has a treaty with Aboriginal people of this country, particularly obviously in Victoria, and they went through this truth-telling process, you know, the Yurok Justice Commission, and I wonder whether, you know, the Convincing Ground and some of the stuff that you talk about in, you know, fighting for country was actually covered off in Yurok.
0: Yeah, there's definitely, Yurok did cover a lot of what happened out on Gunditjmara country. We've had a number of Gunditjmara people who've done incredible work through the Yurok Justice Commission, and they brought a lot of those stories into that process. Because the Convincing Ground is one of many across the entire state. So Portland is called the birthplace of Victoria. So before they went into Melbourne,

0: when they actually they were trying to colonise and go through Gundajamara countries. So we were the first really big point of contact in the state. So our history goes back a long way, and our history is, you know, it's prime coastland. You know, whales would come in our bays and, you know, bring in their babies. There was a lot of really bountiful land. There was lots of healthy animals. It was lots of really clean waterways. You know, the colony, it was a really valuable asset for the colony. So they really did they tried to do a really good job of kind of moving Gundajamara people off country or wiping them, you know, off the landscape in order to take it. So, yeah, the Euro Justice Commission would have gone into a lot of those details and spoke about a lot of this stuff.
1: Mm. Do you think the book contributes to that truth-telling and to reconciliation? I mean, was it kind of another intention of going ahead with the book?
0: Look, I think it's definitely the truth-telling component. You know, I really wanted to bring that into the book, to, you know, talk about Uncle Reg, not just for his service, but for his, you know, I didn't just do the book from a birth to death perspective. I wanted to bring in elements that, you know, show him well before he was born. This is the Gundajamara people, and this is how this influenced who he was as a person in his life. And then also the impacts of the work he did post his service. You know, he worked for the First Department of Aboriginal Affairs in Canberra. He travelled the country fighting for rights for our mob. And so his work really has impacts for today post his death. So I wanted to bring in a lot of elements around the truth in that. I didn't really think about reconciliation through this book. I'm not a massive fan of reconciliation as a concept in Australia. I feel like we as, you know, First Nations people don't have anything to reconcile. I think that's actually on non-Indigenous people to reconcile within themselves about their history and the country they're living in. So, you know, and to think about the audience, and I thought about who am I writing this for? Yes, I think the story needs to be known more widely across Australia, but I did this for the family. I did this for the Saunders family, you know, who have suffered so much since colonisation. And I wanted them to know that we have this incredible story, this incredible man who did so much for us. And I wanted his life to be an example for us to lead ours moving forward, our younger generations.
1: Yeah, I did want to ask you, you did talk about some of the emotions that you went through, particularly about writing about Uncle Reg's two families. Were there other aspects that, you know, sparked a strong emotional response from you in writing the book, James?
0: Yeah, I think the story of Eliza Mitchell and her fight to buy a little house really, you know, made me emotional. It really kind of made me a bit angry, to be honest, because that was a direct block at us having intergenerational wealth. You know, Pop worked. He was working in the sawmills before he went away to fight, and he continued to work in the sawmills when he got back. And he wasn't able to buy that little, you know, that little house with his mother. That really made me upset when I thought about that. I thought about her experience and her heartbreak. And I had to read the letter that she actually wrote, the letters that she wrote to the board to request that. And there's a number of letters written by the Victorian Aboriginal women who were writing, requesting things, who were just being continually denied. You know, and they were continually denied and being kept on missions with rations and just treated with absolute disrespect. And that made me really, you know, frustrated, because I thought about what Pop's life could have been like had he had that asset and had he had that, you know, a little block of land that he worked hard for. You know, he was participating in the colonial project. He was saying, you know what, if you just want me to do this, I'm going to do this, and I'm going to do it by the book. But he still couldn't get it, you know. So that part really got me emotional. But also, Uncle Reg's children, I've been lucky enough to be close to a number of them, and his grandchildren. And, you know, the story itself just made me very emotional, bringing it to life for them, because there's things that they were learning about their father or their grandfather through the process, and I had to weave threads between siblings and between cousins and nieces and nephews and patch things together that, you know, hadn't been spoken about or hadn't been known. So that was quite emotional to go through as well.
1: Mm. You got to meet Uncle Reg before he passed?
0: Yeah, I did actually. So I was born on the south coast of New South Wales in a place called Pambula, and we used to drive across to Canberra where Uncle Reg was living. And one of my earliest memories is visiting him in Canberra. You know, there was a little brick house. I remember being, you know, freezing cold because Canberra's cold. And I remember going in and then being really warm and him sitting on a like an armchair with a blanket over him. And I remember, you know, having to give him a hug. And I just remember his laugh. I remember he had a really big, hearty laugh. And that's my only memory of meeting Uncle Reg, because he passed away not long after that. But it's a memory that I'm really lucky that I have, because some of my other siblings didn't get a chance to meet him, so I was pretty lucky like that.
1: Mm. Yeah, that was something that I know in you and I talking about it, his laughter was infectious, and that's something that, you know, came through from his family.
0: Yeah, he had a really good sense of humour, and I think it's very synonymous with a lot of the Saunders mob. Down in Gwynedd is, you know, there is tough times, but we tend to have a bit of a sense of humour and a bit of fun. And I think Uncle Reg, you know, there's really great photos I had to go through. I went through so many photos, hundreds and thousands of photos, and there's so many where he's laughing. He's got this massive big smile, and it was really great to be able to, you know, bring that again to today to show, you know, a strong Aboriginal man, but he still can laugh and smile and have that part of himself, you know?
1: Yeah. The thing too is that he was pretty imposing. What was he? He was over 6 foot, wasn't he?
0: He was just on 6 foot, I think. Yeah, he was 6 foot tall.
1: Yeah. So it would have been hard to miss on the front lines, but also, you know, imagine him. Because I think there was some question about where he actually enlisted, that he'd enlisted in Portland, but I think he enlisted, was it Milford?
0: Milltown. Yeah, Milltown's like this small little town that if you blink, you miss it. And I spoke to Glenda, Uncle Reg's daughter, about this, and, you know, our thinking around why he enlisted there was he played football and cricket in the district. He was really well known and he was mates with other people, and I think he would have had more chances in a small place like Milltown enlisting because the locals would have known him. So I think him going to Portland to enlist might have been more difficult because it was a bigger town, right? It was a large town on the coast, whereas Milltown's inland and it's near Tarak. It's a small little place. So we think his enlistment would have actually happened in Milltown.
1: Yeah. Well, look, I appreciate you having a yarn with us, James, about your uncle. And I do want to find out, what do you want people who've read the book to do? I know you principally, you know, it's for the family, for the Saunders family, to you know, acknowledge you know, somebody who's contributed so much to Australia, but also to their own community. What do you want the individual reader to do after they've read Fighting for Country?
0: Yeah, I think I would like people to share it. Share the book with family members. You know, share it particularly with young Indigenous people would be really great. But also talk about the experience and talk about his journey, his story, his life. But also feel compelled to dive into the history of your own family and to look at the people who served in World War One and World War Two for Australia and find out more about their experience. You know, because that was really incredible efforts that people did across the board at a time when Australia was a small nation with not a lot, it wasn't well known, but they still signed up to fight in wars that were very tricky and fraught with a lot of ill-fated campaigns. So I think it's really great for people to do more research, to read more books and to look at war history, because it is not glamorous and it was never an exciting thing, but it was important for this nation and the foundations that we live on today.
1: Yeah, I know that you did talk to Dale Kerwin, who's written a lot about Aboriginal men who went overseas to fight in a variety of wars, and some who didn't return. And you also spotlighted the Torres Strait Light Infantry, so thank you for that shout out for our mob, for my mob up in the Straits.
0: Had to.
1: What's next on the cards for you?
0: Next on the cards is kind of getting this book launched and out there. We've got a launch in Sydney this evening, and then one in Canberra at the National Library on Wednesday. And then, you know, there's some writers' festivals I'm going to attend in October to talk about the book and the experience. And I'll be doing one of those with Glenda. I'm bringing Glenda along to talk about her father, because I think that story is really important to come from his living children. And then, yeah, I think we'll sit with it, you know, see what happens. That we've spoken as a family about this yarn, and we know that, you know, some people are not going to read a full book. So, you know, what can we do with the story in order to bring that, you know, more widely and to get it seen and known by people? So we've spoken about the potential for a film at some point. If you know, there was the will and the, you know, the ancestors want that, we would be interested to potentially, you know, pursue that and to bring it to the screen from the pages. So, yeah, that could possibly happen in the future, which is exciting.
1: What role would you have? Would you be in front of the camera or behind it? Because I know you do both.
0: Yeah, I think I would prefer to be behind the camera for this one, in order to, you know, work in some capacity to help bring the right people together to tell the yarn. But we would want it to be on a really grand scale if it's going to be done, because his life was grand, you know, fighting in North Africa and Libya, fighting in Greece, then going, you know, getting trapped on Crete for 11 months, coming back to Australia, fighting in New Guinea, returning to Australia, being treated the way he was, and then fighting again in Korea, and then coming back and working for the First Department of Aboriginal Affairs. It's an epic story, you know. At the time when he was one of the most well-known black fellas, because it was him and Harold Blair who were most well-known through the 50s. So if we're going to do it, it needs to be big and it needs to be epic, and we need to have the right people around us to make that happen. So hopefully we can do that.
1: All right. So part of that, your October stuff, does that mean you're heading this way for the Brisbane Writers' Festival?
0: I haven't got an invitation yet from Brisbane Writers' Festival, but if they were interested, I'd be keen to yarn.
1: All right, then. Thank you so much, James. Congratulations on the book, and do extend my well wishes and thoughts to the Saunders family. An important story to tell, and appreciate you sharing that story with our Let's Talk listeners here on Triple A Murray Country.
0: Thanks for having me, Karen. Appreciate it.
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It's the Blues Hour, one solid hour apart, grit and groove. 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Monday nights at 7 p.m. on AAA Murray Country.